And now for our first comparison of the evening, this one suggested by Guapo, it's the song Looking for the Heart of Saturday Night. And the original apparently is by Dion, and Tom Waits also covered it. So let's listen to the Dion version first. This is Looking for the Heart of Saturday Night.

Very interesting Tom Waits interpretation of that song. Well, since Jerry Lewis died recently, I guess that inspired Guapo that he wanted to hear something by Jerry Lewis, and this one is called the Candelabra Boogie.

Candelabra Boogie. Okay, I tell you what, I'd like to do a little Jimi Hendrix set here. This is from the Electric Ladyland album, and it starts with Rainy Day Dream Away and then goes into 1983, A Merman I Should Be, and then Moon Turn the Tides, Gently, Gently. So, how about little Hendrix? Here's Rainy Day Dream Away.

0: Yeah, some appropriate rainy day music there. Jimmy playing with his Echoplex to great effect. And now it's time for a station ID.
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0: And you're listening to Radio Free Roadkill live from Austin. We're with you for about another half hour. Coming up at the top of the hour will be Ray T. Mahorney and his Rayet Show with music and political commentary. So be sure to tune in at the top of the hour for Ray's show. Well, we were talking in the chat, and Guapo said that Al Kooper was the organist playing on that Hendrix song that we just heard back there. And Al Kooper, of course, being a member of Blood, Sweat, and Tears for a while, we wanted to see if we could play some songs that Guapo wanted to hear from the first album. And this is called Morning Glory, Child is Father to the Man.

And we'd like to remind you that our shows start at 2 p.m. Central Time every Sunday afternoon here at RFD. We start out at 2 p.m. with Lynn Show from Pasadena, Texas, and they're underwater for sure today. And then at 3 to 5 Central Time, we've got Ron Hauger's Rocket Show. From 5 to 7, yours truly, Radio Free Roadkill, here every Sunday afternoon. 7 to 10 p.m., it's Ray T. Mahorney and his Rayet Show with music and political commentary. And then at 10 p.m., it's Ringo D. Starr and his Gate Show with stories of the paranormal and music. So be sure to tune in every Sunday afternoon at 2 p.m. for our lineup. Also, you can go to dishnuts.net, that's www.dishnuts.net, and check out the program schedule for all our fine shows here. We've got shows with live DJs starting at 6 p.m. every weekday and earlier on Saturdays and Sundays. And if you'd like to help us out with the server fees, you can also make a small donation to the station right there. There's a button for you to click to donate, and we would certainly appreciate that, as we do have to pay for the server to do this. Okay, next up, another guapo request. It's Robert Cray with These Things.

And how about one more song in the rain theme? This is the Hollies from 1966, their classic Bus Stop.

And we've been talking about David Crosby and Graham Nash in the chat, so how about we close out with Crosby, Stills, Nash & Young, the title track from their American Dream album.

Well, that's it for the show tonight, folks. Hope you enjoyed yourselves. Thanks so much to Guapo in the chat for all his great requests. We'll be here next week. Until then, be well, stay dry, happy trails to you.

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3: Well, good evening, Bruce, and everybody else in the net. This is W5ACM with Houston AmSatNet. We meet every Tuesday night at 8 p.m. Central for the purpose of discussing AmSat and related topics and satellites and space and all that kind of good stuff. We've got a whole bunch of it tonight. Interesting batch of URLs. Just couldn't leave them alone. Had to just keep adding to it. I guess the biggest news is that the European geostationary satellite is going to be delayed a bit until third quarter 2017. But in the meantime, we can fly around in balloons and things. In fact, first item on the top of my list came from Charlie, K5ENG. But we'll get into that in just a minute. First, we're going to take a standby for local check-ins, W5ACM.
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6: This is Kilo Golf 5, France, Quebec X-ray, Bill in Missouri City.
3: Okay, got those three check-ins. Got WV5Y. Means we've got Marty on tap tonight. And that means that you can call in at 713-467-9870. 713-467-9870. Next up, we've got Charlie, K5ENG, the guy that sent me a curious item that we'll be talking about here in just a minute. We got Bill, KG5FQX, the demo guy from the Austin Summerfest, as he received a pass of AO85 out there next to the parking lot in the northwest corner of SAME from the Austin Summerfest on a nice warm day. Yes, but it was a good time. It was standing room only at the AmSat talk. That was kind of fun since I was doing the AmSat talk. And a whole bunch of people wanted to see what it was like to receive AO85. Now, getting into AO85 with a handy talkie is not trivial. But Bill tried anyway. Why not? Just to see what would happen. Typically, though, it's going to take more than that, or it's going to take an empty pass overhead. And that just doesn't happen. But nevertheless, a good time was had by all. We've got a picture of Bill operating that we'll have later on with Slow Scan TV, so be sure and stand by for that. Further check-ins, do we have anybody else? W5ACM. Okay, Interlander 10 technical data. I'm looking at that sheet of paper, but that's not where we're going. We'll go with the little synopsis, and we'll leave it up to you to follow the URL over to info about Airlander 10. The largest aircraft currently flying uses innovative technology to combine the best characteristics of fixed-wing aircraft and helicopters with lighter-than-air technology to create a new breed of hyper-efficient aircraft. It can stay airborne for up to 5 days at a time if manned, and for over 2 weeks unmanned. It will fulfill a wide range of communication, cargo carrying, and survey roles in both the military and commercial sectors, all with a significantly lower carbon footprint than other forms of air transport. So you got to check that one out. Bizarre looking. Did you hear that? It's a combination of the best characteristics of fixed-wing aircraft and helicopters with lighter-than-air technology. Sounds like a lot of helium to me. But be sure and take a look at some of the pictures available. In fact, that's one of the things I did. I went over to Google and I typed in Airlander 10, but I wanted to see what the pictures look like. Well, you get a lot of related pictures, but you also get the real thing. So that was fun to look at some of the photographs and artists' conceptions that have occurred over the last 4 years since its inaugural test flight. This is W5ACM with Houston AmSatNet. Okay, E. Mike McCardle gives us the AmSat News Service items this evening. By the way, we'll be passing it over to Marty and Bruce here in about 10 minutes. If you want to check in via APRS to WV5Y, email to kk5do@att.net, or the usual internet route. Top of the list. On July 31st at the AmSat UK International Space Colloquium in Guildford, the Radio Society of Great Britain Board Chair Steve Hartley, G0FUW, presented the RSGB Lewis Varney Cup for Advances in Space Communication to Wouter Wegelaar, PA3WEG. The award was in recognition of Wouter's outstanding technical contributions to several amateur satellites and associated outreach. The presentation can be viewed at the URL over at amsatnet.com. Thanks very much to AmSat UK for that info. Many radio amateurs are giving presentations at the Electromagnetic Field EMF 2016 event taking place near Guildford. Well, let's take a look at the clock here. Just finished that up this last weekend. Two special event stations were operating from the site. It is hoped that the presentations were streamed live on the web, but you can always go over to their sites and check out the information about this event. It was aimed at makers, scientists, engineers, and radio enthusiasts. Most radio amateurs will be in two villages on the site, Habville and the Amateur Radio Village. The London Hackspace Amateur Radio Club are planning to erect at least one of their Clark masts in the Amateur Radio Village. London Hackspace will be showcasing amateur radio on bands from 3.5 megahertz, 80 meters, to 430 megahertz, 70 centimeters, and maybe higher, using the call sign GB4EMF. RSGB Youth Committee member Rebecca M6BUB will be at the GB8EMF station using the three ICOM transceivers, two IC706 Mark II Gs, and an IC746. On this last Saturday, the International Space Station astronaut Kate Rubens, KG5FYJ, was hopefully receivable at the event on just about any handheld radio tuned to 145.8. Full details about all this are located at the URL at amsatnet.com, which will steer you over to Southgate Amateur Radio Club news. The amateur radio satellite talks being given over that weekend included A Hacker's Guide to Satellites by Dave Rowntree, 2E0DRV. He's the drummer in the rock band Blur. Receiving live video from the space station by Daniel Cousin, EI9FHB, HAM-TV. The story behind $50 SAT, a new approach to amateur satellite design, which became the world's smallest operational satellite, built for about 125 pounds in a garden shed. That'll be by Stuart Robinson, GW7HPW. Other presentations by radio amateurs included 100 Years of Shannon, the Man, His Work and the Legacy by Matthew Ireland, MW0MIE. Boy, they get some curious calls over there, don't they? Asynchronous or Analog Methods for Computation by Matthew Ireland, MW0MIE again. 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Hacking Robot Dinosaurs by Dr. Lucy Rogers, M6CME. She's the judge on BBC Robot Wars. My Uber Tooth Year by Michael Osman, AD0NR, developer of HackRF 1SDR. Number Stations, The Cold War on Shortwaves by Henry Cook. Rebooting a Hobby, How Modern Digital Comms Are Reviving Amateur Radio by Ryan Sayer, M0RYS. Now we've got some URLs for you to check out. I kind of boiled this down because I went and checked some of these URLs, and I found the easiest thing to do was to just simply go to emfcamp.org. You'll see it listed. And from there, you can check out the schedule. You can check out things about the event and all these other URLs, or basically just go to the front page and click on through to whatever looks good. This is W5ACM. Now, I think we also put in the any of the things that did not have emfcamp.org stuff. So be sure and check out some of these things like London Hackerspace, previous EMF events, What is Amateur Radio, Hadville, Amateur Radio Village, stuff like that. It's all there at amsatnet.com. They also kind of advertised the book, The Getting Started with Amateur Satellites 2016, and the fact that you can get it from the AMSAT UK online shop. Well, you know, it's from America, so we didn't need to put that URL in. The only problem is we ran out of them. We sold out of all of the Getting Started books. Got cool new color pictures and very, very popular. So I don't have to send any of those back to Martha. That's the good news. Thanks to the hard work of British Amateur Television Club, the BATC, and AMSAT UK volunteers, the videos of the presentations given to the AMSAT UK International Space Colloquium, held in Guildford, July 30 to 31, are now available on YouTube. During the colloquium, AMSAT UK operated a satellite ground station using the call sign G0AUK. Contacts were made via Saudi Oscar 50, AO85, and Fuji Oscar 29. The ground station used a Kenwood TS-2000X transceiver that was successful for all the UK school contacts with astronaut Tim Peake during his Principia mission on the International Space Station. The TS-2000X was kindly loaned by Martin Lynch and Sons Limited and Kenwood Communications UK. The 2016 colloquium presentations, along with those from previous years, can be found on the AMSAT UK YouTube channel at the URL listed at amsatnet.com. The videos of the presentations can either be watched online or downloaded to your PC using readily available free YouTube download software for showing at club meetings. AMSAT UK publishes a quarterly newsletter, Oscar News. A sample issue can be downloaded at the URL listed at amsatnet.com. Electronic PDF membership is £15 a year. And with the pound, you know, not too expensive right this minute, might not be a bad idea. In fact, I made sure I signed up, or re-signed up, since I had been a member of AMSAT UK years ago, just because the price was right and they don't have to send paper all the way across the ocean, and that really jacks the price up. So £15 a year, yeah, sounded like a good deal to me. So I've been a member for re-upped member for well over a year now. This is W5ACM. Well, we talked about it last week, and yes, got some more details this time. Hamvention announced that it will be moving to the Greene County Fairgrounds and Event Center in Xenia, Ohio, after 52 years at Hera Arena. It's about 16 miles east of Dayton Center off U.S. Route 35. Hera Arena announced last week that it would be closing, and Hamvention indicated that it soon would be announcing its backup plan for a new venue in the Dayton area. We appreciate and value all the time and effort of the many partners, in particular the Greene County Agricultural Society, the Greene County Board of Commissioners, and the Greene County Convention and Visitors Bureau. Time they've been putting in to help Hamvention find the right venue to continue the long history here in the Miami Valley Hamvention area. Hamvention General Chair Ron Kramer, KD8ENJ, said, We look forward to a long and mutually prosperous relationship at the new location. Last week, after Hera Arena announced it would close, Kramer had said, "We've spent many hours over the last 2 years evaluating possible locations and have found one in the area we believe will be a great new home. We all believe this new venue will be a spectacular place to hold our beloved event. Please rest assured, we'll have the event the same weekend, and since it will be in the region, the current accommodations and outside events already planned for Hamvention 2017 should not be affected." Hamvention Chief Spokesman and Board Member Mike Coulter, WHCI, told ARRL today that announcement of the new venue came a bit sooner than had been anticipated last week. He pointed out that the event annually attracts in excess of 25,000 visitors from every U.S. state and some 60 countries around the world. "The key thing is that we plan to have a five-star event," he said of Hamvention 2017. "We'll put a lot of time and energy into it. The move to Xenia could prove to be a huge financial bonanza for the city and Greene County. Hamvention typically has meant millions of dollars to the Dayton-Montgomery County area, and some of that benefit now could migrate eastward down US 35. Coulter conceded that the new venue in Greene County is a slightly longer drive from Dayton City Center, where some Hamvention-related events traditionally occur, than it was to Hera Arena, but he believes it will be worth the trip. "Montgomery County didn't have anything for us," he said. "We looked exhaustively. We've known this is what we'd do for about a month if Hera Arena would no longer be available. And the flea market at the new site? Well, our plan is to have a much better flea market," Coulter said. "We have two or three different options, but we think people are really going to like it." He said the entire fairgrounds facility was rebuilt several years ago after it was destroyed by a tornado. So the buildings are newer than Hera, which was built in the late 50s. He said there will be opportunities to bring in campers with a 30-amp service, water, and sewer available. Coulter believes the change in venue in and of itself will be a big incentive for a lot of people who may be just thinking about attending Hamvention 2017 right now. "We expect next year to be a big one," he said. "We expect a lot of people to come to see what it's like." Thanks to the ARRL for that info. This is W5ACM with the Houston AMSAT Net. And with that, we're going to pass it over to Marty, WV5Y.
4: Okay, thanks, Danny. W5ACM, WV5Y. And we do have a check-in here. We have W5EZM. And, of course, that's AC. He's over there in Hedwig Village, Texas. And he's checking in with us via APRS. So we appreciate his APRS check-in. And let's see the number if you'd like to call and check into the net. 713-467-9870 or APRS message to WV5Y. That's Whiskey Victor 5 Yankee. So back to you, Andy. W5ACM, WV5Y.
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3: Yeah, all right, I'm glad I hesitated a little bit there. I got W5DMG checking in. Thank you very much, Marty. And how about it, Bruce? KK5DO, W5ACM.
5: Had a good time up there in Austin. We thank them for letting us have a table up there, show off AMSAT. And let's see, we've got a check-in from Roger, KG9GP up in New Berlin, and also Keith, WD9GET, down there in Angleton. Those are both off of email. Looking at the IRC, K9JKM, KG4WIJ, KK0HF, KG4OZW, and MZ9T. Over on Echolink, KC5LWY, WC5WM, WB7DRU, KG6F5Y, VK3JED, AB5SS, KC5LSP, N8SGZ, KC5GVT, AC5VF, N5LHE, N0IUV, KF5HGU, K9OIM, and N5CZ.
2: 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Back to you, Andy, KK5DO.
3: Well, that's a pretty darn good batch of check-ins, Bruce, KK5DO, W5ACM. Yeah, well, Bill and I were playing, talking, making contacts, fiddling around with radios. People like Bruce and Shirley and Carl, WD5JRD, were, well, taking care of the booth. And Mike, WA5TWT, was in there also. And to tell you the honest truth, since I didn't spend a lot of time at the booth, good grief, who knows? Could have been some others, too. We had a great time with Fred and 5JXL and Scott, WA5LHM. I got to see Scott's new radio and play with that on the air. Yeah, that was a pretty good weekend, no doubt. And I really thought Austin Summerfest was looking really good. Make sure that I keep that top of my list of hamfests to attend. This is W5ACM with Houston AmSatNet. Continuing on, LOTW, Logbook of the World, adds UQ1 support. The ARRL has informed Paul, N8HM, that TQSL configuration file version 9.3 will be released shortly, adding support for UQ1 in the LOTW. Please note that due to character limitations, the satellite name for LOTW will be UKUBE numeral 1. Just UQ1, no dashes or anything extra, just UKUBE 1. Clayton W5PFG followed up by saying, simply launching the TQSL application should inform you that a new configuration file is available. I've updated my log and uploaded all of my UQ1 contacts with the new SatName parameter UQ1. MSAT News Service, thanks to ARRL, Paul, N8HM, and Clayton, W5PFG, for that information. And this is W5ACM. Skyler Fennell, KD0WHB of Denver, Colorado, has been selected as the 2016 Bill Pasternak WA6ITF Memorial Young Ham of the Year by the Amateur Radio Newsline. Skyler's interest in satellite communications resulted in a revival of Colorado Amateur Satellite Net, where he became a net control operator and created a website for the net. And interesting. AmSatNet.info. Sure. 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That's us. AmSatNet.info is the Colorado group. Skyler, 17, is the son of Carl and Carol Fennell and recently graduated with honors from Denver School of the Arts. Skyler was first licensed in July 2013 as a technician and upgraded to general by September 2013. He took and passed his extra class license in January 2014. Skyler's interest in basic electronics was sparked when he was in the fourth grade and continued into middle school and high school. Among his early building projects were a laser spirograph, audio amplifiers, and high voltage transformer drivers. A high school friend, Jordan Walters, KD0MLV, introduced Skyler to amateur radio when he was a freshman in high school, explaining how radio transmissions could bounce off layers of the atmosphere. That led Skyler to engage in a six-month period of study, testing, and operating that resulted in his path to extra. Skyler has extensive experience in designing and working on repeater systems and introduced an all-star link system for one of the Rocky Mountain Radio League's repeaters. He began working with the AB0BX STEM School Amateur Radio Club in nearby Littleton, Colorado, and got involved in the group's Edge of Space Sciences missions, balloon launches with amateur equipment. He became project manager for its 440 MHz repeater and helped put together an All-Star and Echolink repeater for students, serving as a mentor for construction of the project. Skyler started the Denver School of the Arts Amateur Radio Club in August 2015 and was trustee of the club call, KE0FXH. Skyler has chronicled several of his amateur radio and technical achievements on his YouTube channel, Skylar F, period. I guess it's just Skylar F, Skylar space F. He was also involved in proposing and assisting in the construction of a VHF-UHF repeater at a remote base site on Blue Mountain in the Denver area and added an all-star link to the system. This past May, Skylar spoke at the Youth Forum at the Dayton Hamvention on the topic, homebrewing on a budget, and I don't think he meant beer. He also addressed the Quarter Century Wireless Association Forum in Dayton about how his technical interests will help him further his educational and career goals. Skylar is an Eagle Scout, a rank he achieved at the age of 13. He also combined his interest in cycling and amateur radio, assembling a bicycling mobile setup with VHF and UHF radios. He is also an accomplished pianist and earned the first place trophy in a recent U.S. International Duo Piano Competition in Colorado Springs. This past February, after performing a Polonic piano sonata for four hands, two pianos. Skylar will be recognized during the Huntsville Hamfest on August 20th in the Von Braun Civic Center in Huntsville, Alabama. The Young Ham of the Year Award was inaugurated by William Pasternak, WA6ITF, in 1986. Upon his passing in 2015, Bill's name was added to the award as a memorial to his commitment to recognizing the accomplishments of young people to the amateur radio service. In addition to Amateur Radio Newsline, CQ Magazine and Yaesu USA are primary sponsors, along with Heil Sound Limited and Radio Waves Antenna Company. Skylar will be receiving a gift of amateur radio gear from Yaesu and a complimentary week at Space Camp Huntsville, provided by CQ. Thanks to Amateur Radio Newsline and CQ Communications for that information. And this is W5ACM with Houston AmSatNet. Here in just a couple of minutes, we're going to take a standby for late local check-ins. Since we're right down to it, we've only got four check-ins locally as it is. Boy, I tell you, it sounds like Bruce has a whole lot of check-ins going on tonight so far. That's pretty cool. But let's continue about NASA's CubeSat Launch Initiative. Accredited education institutions, nonprofit organizations, and NASA centers can join the adventure and challenges of space while helping the agency achieve its exploration goals through the next round of the agency's CubeSat Launch Initiative, or CSLI. Applicants must submit proposals by 4:30 p.m. Eastern Time, November 22nd. The CSLI provides CubeSat developers with a low-cost pathway to space to conduct research that advances NASA's strategic goals in the areas of science, exploration, technology development, education, and operations. The initiative provides students, teachers, and faculty with the chance to get hands-on flight hardware and development experience designing, building, and operating these small research satellites. NASA will make selections by February 17, 2017, but the selection does not guarantee a launch opportunity. Selected experiments will be considered as auxiliary payloads on agency launches or for deployment from the International Space Station beginning in 2017 through 2020. If chosen, U.S. nonprofit accredited educational organizations are entirely responsible for funding the development of the small satellite. To date, NASA has selected 119 CubeSat missions, 46 of which have been launched into space. NASA has offered a launch opportunity to 95% of those selected through previous announcements, with 29 scheduled for launch within the next 12 months. Get that, 29, next 12 months. The selected CubeSats represent participants from 32 states, demonstrating the significant progress NASA has made on a remarkable goal established during the 2015 White House Maker Faire to launch a small satellite from at least one participant in every state during the next 5 years. For this round of the initiative, NASA is particularly interested in participation from organizations in the District of Columbia, Puerto Rico, and the 18 states not previously selected. These states are Arkansas, Delaware, Georgia, Iowa, Kansas, Maine, Minnesota, Mississippi, Nebraska, Nevada, New Hampshire, North Carolina, Oklahoma, Oregon, South Carolina, South Dakota, Washington, and Wyoming. CubeSats are in a class of research spacecraft called nanosatellites. Base CubeSat dimensions are about 4 by 4 by 4 inches, 10 by 10 by 11 centimeters, which equals one cube or a 1U unit. CubeSats supported by this launch effort include volumes of 1U, 2U, 3U, and 6U CubeSats. CubeSats of 1, 2, and 3 size typically have a mass of about 3 pounds, 1.33 kilograms per 1U cube. A 6U CubeSat typically has a mass of about 26.5 pounds, 12 to 14 kilograms. The CubeSat's final mass depends on the selected deployment method. Small satellites, including CubeSats, play a valuable role in the agency's exploration, science, technology, and educational investigations. These miniature satellites provide a low-cost platform for NASA science missions, including planetary exploration, Earth observation, and fundamental Earth and space science. They are a cornerstone in the development of cutting-edge NASA technologies like laser communications, satellite-to-satellite communications, and autonomous movement. NASA also is using small satellites to demonstrate and validate the vehicles, systems, and protections humans need to live and work in space and in other worlds. They are inexpensive means to engage students in all phases of satellite development, operation and exploration, and exploitation through real-world hands-on research and development experience on NASA-funded rideshare launch opportunities. For additional information about NASA's CubeSat launch initiative, visit the URL listed at amsatnet.com. We've got a few more URLs for you. To explore images from previous launches, they've got a bunch of stuff on their Flickr site. And they're also on Instagram, NASA on Instagram, and CubeSats. Okay. Thanks to NASA News Release for all that information. And this is W5ACM with Houston AmSatNet, taking a standby for any late local check-ins. Silence. Silencio. Well, you know, I bet you there are a lot of TV sets turned on with Olympics on them right now, and some of those people forgot there was a net, or they just like to concentrate on the Olympics. And then the rest of you are probably having a TV set off in the corner turned on, showing the Olympics and some of the incredible things that are going on down in Rio. Are you a science educator or interested in science education? 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Science starts with a question, and so does Science Wow. Each week's message kicks off with a science question and a link to where you can find the answer. Science Wow also highlights an awesome science education tool each week. 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It's a simple way to keep up with the latest professional development webinars, student contests, workshops, lectures, and other activities. The first Science Wow message is scheduled to be sent on August 10th, 2016. That's today. So you might want to sign up. 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It's a NASA.gov site. Thanks to NASA Education Express message, August 4th, for that information. And this is W5ACM with the Houston AmSatNet. little comment before we continue. By the way, we're going to be back with Marty and Bruce here in about 11 minutes. The comment is about the URL lists, those who get the URLs via email. We just changed over to a totally different system today since the other one evaporated. And so, what does that mean? You might not have gotten the URL list today. If not, send me an email, w5acm@amsat.org, and I'll put you back in the list, because there is a little gap of folks that I didn't have in the list. Also, if you don't want to get the URLs for the Houston AMSAT net, send me an email, w5acm@amsat.org. If you got two copies instead of one, you might want to send me an email. So, things to think about. Are you used to getting the URL lists before the net? Did you not get them today? Send me an email. We'll fix it. This is W5ACM with the Houston AMSAT net. Ballots have been mailed to AMSAT North America members in good standing and must be returned to the AMSAT North America office by September 15, 2016 in order to be counted. Those sent outside North America were sent by airmail. If you have not received your ballot package in a reasonable time for your QTH, please contact the AMSAT North America office. Your completed ballot should be sent as promptly as possible. And those from outside North America, preferably by airmail or other expedited means. There are five candidates on the list this year. Tom Clark, K3IO. Clayton Coleman, W5PFG. Mark Hammond, N8MH. Bruce Page, KK5DO. And Paul Stutzer, N8HM. That is a fine-looking list. The three candidates receiving the highest number of votes will be seated as voting board members with two-year terms. The two candidates receiving the next highest number of votes will be non-voting alternate board members with terms of 1 year. Please vote for no more than three candidates. Please take the time to review the candidate statements that accompany the ballot and determine who you wish to see on the board. Election of board members is both an obligation as well as an opportunity by our membership to help shape the future direction of AMSAT North America. Thanks to the AMSAT office for that information. And, yeah, I made it a point to get mine filled out, put a stamp on it, threw it in the mail. It's there. It's in Martha's hands. It's been counted. If you're still sitting on your ballot, please stand up, pick up the ballot, fill it out, put a stamp on it, and send it in. There just aren't that many people that vote in the AMSAT elections, not as many as would like to vote, so this is your opportunity to make a difference in a very real election for folks that are going to be shaping future AMSAT activities. Tom Clark, Clayton Coleman, Mark Hammond, Bruce Page, Paul Stutzer, pick no more than three. Of course, my opinion is pick one, maybe two, just to maximize the impact of your vote. This is W5ACM. Honest News. Successful contact made between Sacred Heart Primary School, New Taipei City, Taiwan, and astronaut Takuya Onishi, KF5LKS, using the call sign OR4ISS. The contact was on Tuesday, August 2nd. Contact was direct with a station in Taiwan. The RS mentor was Satoshi 7M3TJZ. There was a contact, a successful one, between Space Jam 10 in Rantoul, Illinois, and astronaut Kate Rubens, KG5FYJ, using the call sign OR4ISS. That was on Saturday, August 6th. Lasted about 9.5 minutes. It was telebridged via IK1SLD in Italy. The RS mentor was Charlie, AJ9N.

hours, actually. Not too bad. Now, since 1982, Space Camp at the U.S. Space and Rocket Center in Huntsville, Alabama, has been inspiring people of all ages about space science, space flight, space exploration. Among the 750,000 Space Camp graduates worldwide are five astronaut alumni, including Dr. Kate Rubin, slated to launch on Expedition 4849 to the ISS this summer. Her presence on the space station provides an incredible opportunity for young people currently attending Space Camp to be able to talk to someone who was once in their shoes, who went on to become an astronaut. It is also very likely that international students will be taking part in the Space Camp during the week. These students will have a unique opportunity while visiting the United States to take part in an active exchange with the largest multinational laboratory on or off the planet. In addition to Space Camp trainees, museum guests will have the opportunity to take part in the activity. As the original NASA Visitor Center, the U.S. Space and Rocket Center has been telling NASA's story since 1970, and with over 650,000 visitors annually, the Space and Rocket Center is Alabama's top tourist attraction. And depending on when this event falls in the summer, the USSRC may also bring in educators attending Space Academy for Educators, an immersive professional development program conducted throughout the summer months annually. In short, the USSRC hope to maximize both camp and museum guest participation to promote the scientific activities taking place on the ISS, as well as highlight the technology that allows such an exchange to take place. Now, some of the expected questions. We've been through a list of expected questions in the past. Hit a few of them here. What was your favorite subject in school? What was the toughest subject in school? What advice would you give to a student who wants to become an astronaut? How often do you talk to your family? What's the hardest thing in astronaut training? What does it smell like on the ISS? What is the coolest thing that you've seen in space? What's your favorite food to eat in space? What other cool research projects are you helping with? Do you work with research projects from other countries? What do you think is the biggest effect on an astronaut's body from long-term space flight? How will research on the space station help us get ready to go to Mars? RS is always glad to receive listener reports for the contacts that we talk about here. RS thanks everyone in advance for their assistance. 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Listen for the ISS on the downlink of 145.8 megahertz. Expedition 47 is in orbit. We have Jeff Williams, KD5TVQ, Oleg Shiropochka, RN3FU, and Alexei Ovchinin. Expedition 48 is in orbit with Anatoly Ivanishin, Kate Rubens, KG5FYJ, and Takuya Onishi, KF5LKS. The next RS application window will begin September 1st, right around the corner, and run through November 1st. Be alert for the official announcement, which will be released the second half of August. The announcement will include links to the updated application guide, as well as the application form and other information pertinent to the application process. Look for the announcement here in the AMSAT News Service Bulletin, via AMSAT BB, via the ARRL, and several other news venues. Thanks to RS, Charlie, AJ9N, and David, AA4KN, for this information. And this is W5ACM with Houston AMSATNet. I'd like to remind you, if you want to check in via phone, it's 713-467-9870. 713-467-9870. APRS to West Virginia 5 Yankee, just WV5Y. Email to KK5DO at ATT.net. And yes, we will be at Papa's tomorrow at 11:30 a.m. or earlier, we'll see. That's tomorrow, Papa's in the southwest quadrant of Gessner and Westheimer. Easy to get to, central for a lot of folks.

0: have a special item with us. It's an engineering version of a Fox CubeSat. We got it from the Dallas group in Moon Day, and it just happened to be in the box that Harold Reisner delivered to me. So we've got that CubeSat, so you can actually touch it, feel it. And as we experienced at the Austin Summerfest, a whole lot of people wanted to get their picture taken with it. Why not? This is an engineering prototype version. It doesn't have a lot of populated circuit boards in it, but really cool looking. And there's a little inscription on top that says, in memory of Tony Montiero. I don't have it in front of me right this minute. It's downstairs, but I knew Tony's name would come to me since he was the Vice President of Engineering and now is a silent key, but Tony sure put in a lot of effort to get the Fox program where it is. And, of course, N0JY took it from there. This is W5ACM. We're going to pass it over to Marty and Bruce now, starting with West Virginia 5 Yankee. This is W5ACM.
1: 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Let's see, we have a check-in from Dale, WD0AKO. He's up there in Moorhead, Minnesota, up in the northern country, so we appreciate him checking in. 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And also, thanks to Vern, W0RCR out of Wentzville, Missouri. You can hear Annette on 1.860 megahertz, full carrier AM. 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Also, again, those website addresses, it's www.amsatnet.com for our net and amsat.org for all the great info on the satellites. So if you want to be a late check-in, the number is 713-467-9870 or a PRS message to WV5Y. So back to you, Andy, W5ACM, WV5Y.
0: Well, excellent. Thank you very much, Marty. How about it, Bruce? Any more check-ins or comments?
2: Oh, yeah. Marty, check your VFO. It looks like you were a little bit off frequency on that one. Might have your AFC turned on. Let me see. No further check-ins on the IRC, Echolink, or email. So we had a pretty good list to start with, and we'll leave it at that. Yeah, that's pretty neat when people can take a look at that engineering model. I think we had one at the AMSAT Symposium when it was in Houston back in 2013. Got a picture of Mahana with that one. So always nice. Maybe we'll be able to have it on the ship and some people get some more pictures with it. It's always neat to see one of those. I remember when AO40 was being built and I was inside the clean room taking a look at it when we had our symposium in Orlando. And then one day it was up in the sky and I was able to work through it. So pretty cool. Back to you, Andy. KK5DO.
0: Oh, yes. Excellent. Excellent, Bruce. Yeah, I think I was fortunate enough to have two visits to the lab over there in Florida, kind of hang out with W5DID and take a look at the satellite and the progress, and of course South Texas Balloon Launch Team was involved with the alidining of the hinges and also wrapping, or I should say, yeah, winding the coils for the magnetorquer. I think Lou probably did more than the rest of us all put together, but nevertheless, we did come up with the winder counter since there were 3,000 turns on each one of those rods. So it took a while, but very interesting theories, and the magnetorquers definitely worked as advertised. Looking forward to having some geostationary and geosynchronous satellites, that's for sure. This is W5ACM with Houston AmSatNet. In the satellite shorts from all over, if you weren't able to attend the ISS Research and Development Conference last month or watch the live webcast, we have a link for you to access all the videos, presentations, and photos over at AmSatNet.com. Thanks to the American Astronautical Society and the ISS R&D conference for that info. Visit Robert A. Brownings. I'm not even sure how to pronounce that. B-R-A-E-U-N-I-G's Rocket and Space Technology site. We have that URL for you at amsatnet.com. That's if you want to learn more about rocket and space technology. Thanks to C. Robert Welty for that information. We also have a bunch of other URLs so that you can support AMSAT North America and some of the programs involved. This week's ANS editor was E. Mike McCardle, AA8EM. You can send him email, alpha8echomike@amsat.org. Now, there is a discussion. There's always a discussion about those ICOM handy talkies, the W2As. And Paul, N8HM, said, unfortunately, well, we can't see whether or not the serial number is 5 or 7 digits long. The newest 7-digit models desense themselves when transmitting on 2 meters and receiving on 70 centimeters. Then we see this email from N4UFO. This is interesting, definitive information. N4UFO Kevin says, unfortunately, a lot of 5-digit serial numbers desense themselves as well. I know, I have gone through 2 different 5-digit models without success. The real way to tell if you have is if you have a soft mod pushing some buttons on the keypad that will open up the radio to 800 megahertz receive. When they are forced to remove the 800 megahertz capability, that is when they changed the filtering and the desens on mode J began. Extended RX soft mod. Extended receive range adds 300 megahertz and 800 megahertz range and mirrors cellular at 961.11 to 986.10. Here's what you do to see if you have the receive soft mod. A, turn off the HD. B, hold down main, band, call, and squelch. Got that? Push down on main, band, call, and squelch while turning on the HD. Now, if you get the extended receive, including 800 megahertz range, you have an original radio, and it will probably not have desens on mode J, or at least it shouldn't. If the soft mod doesn't work, you have a newer radio, and the filtering got changed in your rig, regardless of the 5-digit or 7-digit serial number. We think we know that all 7-digit numbers desens, but apparently this is the proving factor on some of those 5-digit serial number units that have desens issues. In fact, Stefan, VE4NSA, says, that is great info. Thank you. I always wondered about that, having gone through several W32A with major desense problems. Curious. This is W5ACM. Okay. Looking at some of these other items here, they're curious, but they're not that dramatic. We do see that N8RO is going to be on a road trip Thursday, August 11th. Trip will head north, go through a whole bunch of states, then they're going to head west, Trans-Canadian Highway to Alberta and British Columbia. So, listen for N8RO on satellite, because he's kind of like cruising the western states and putting a lot of interesting grids on satellite for us. That's good to know. We also mentioned about SHALSAT Qatar Satellite Company and shifting the launch of SHAL-2 to third quarter 2017. Things to think about. Stuff's going on. This is W5ACM with Houston AMSATnet. Next up, we've got some pictures for you. Slow scan. So turn on those boxes quickly and get all those filaments warmed up. And that'll be next on our list. This is W5ACM.

Okay, W5ACM with Robot 72. Get things started here with one that's got a lot of color in it. Looks like something off the movie The Suicide Squad. Well, anyway, it's got a lot of color, and you'll be able to get your systems all tweaked and tuned with this one. W5ACM.

Okay, next up. Here's a Airlander 10 next to a jumbo jet. Remember, Airlander is over 300 feet long. That's one big flying thing. Check it out, W5ACM.

Finley, here's Bill, KG5FQX. 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

0: I'm not hearing anything coming from the other channel. Okay, wait a minute. Check one. Okay, yeah, it's coming from both channels. Okay. Sorry about that. Yes, this is the next show for Tuesday, September 1st, 2026. What better way to start off a month than your weekly installment of the next show? By the way, if you want to join us in the IRC, you can join us at gamebird.eHHH.us. Channel with... Yeah. Okay. I'll put this on the other ear. Yeah. That's better. Left channel. Right channel. Center. Okay, well, anyway. Why did I do this? Well, first of all, I did some, added to my library in Flex. I added Wanted Dead or Alive. Also, I added Sherlock Holmes, but there was a mistake, and it's confused. It thinks that Sherlock Holmes, the 1954 series, is like the series with the BBC revival with Jeremy Brett, late Jeremy Brett. So that kind of sucks. But yeah, everything else seems to be okay here. We have some articles to read. Oh, here, yeah, I was up last night, and I found out that, Django 66 started a stream. Radio Las Vegas. News. Yeah, here we go. Yeah, he started a stream to sign off of KXNT. 8:40 a.m. in Las Vegas. And it's like, first, like, they're broadcasting like coast to coast a.m. And they're like broadcasting like pills for erectile dysfunction. So it's like, this. Signing off, and we're gonna have like 10 minutes of commercials. Oh, here we go. This is from Barrett Media. 8:40 KXNT has left the Las Vegas airways after nearly four decades serving Southern Nevada. The Odyssey News Talk station ceased operations Monday after launching in 1986. What we know, Odyssey shut down 8:40 KXNT after losing access to its transmitter site. The Class B signal operated at 50,000 watts during the day and 225,000 watts at night. However, the company couldn't continue operating the station without access to the tower site. Some of the KXNT's programming will continue elsewhere. Most notably, the morning hosted by Alan Stock moves to the station 101.5 K-Dawn on Tuesday. The move comes as Audacity reshapes its Las Vegas news talk strategy around the FM signal. What they said, for current KXNT listeners, we invite you to listen to 101.5 K-Dawn, which remains committed to conservative news talk radio in Southern Nevada. The decision to cease operations on the 8:40 a.m. frequency is driven strictly by the fact KXNT's transmitter site is no longer available. Audacity has an outline where the remains unclear. Audacity has an outline whether the loss of access to the station's transmitter site. Meanwhile, the loss of 840 KXNT ends the long-running presence of the Las Vegas radio dial. Station spent 40 years building familiarity with local listeners and competing in the market news talk format. What it means, the shutdown highlights the growing challenges facing AM operators, particularly when infrastructure issues threaten the station's viability. No longer not economically viable. Still, Audacity isn't abandoning conservative talk news in Southern Nevada. And, like, this is like basically like I'm gonna shed a tear because there's gonna be one less station broadcasting Mark Levin. Still, Audacity isn't abandoning conservative talk news in Southern Nevada. Instead, the company's concentrating resources on 101.5 KDON while moving selected KXNT programming to the FM signal. So what's on the agenda for tonight? Well, actually, here we go. You want to save? Yes, yeah, save. Playlist. I'm going to bring up the playlist for this week. Oh, yeah, it's a different directory here. So what's on the agenda for tonight's show? Oh, here we go. This week on the next show, let's have a War with Canada re-stream. Songs About Jerusalem Part 2. This day in music, aka number 6, is Unimpressive Time Machine. Future artist is Pylon, and I think we might get through like all of it this week. And then we'll have top 10 worst cover versions, all that and more on this week's the next show. So, actually, now it's time to cue the intro here. So, cue the intro. Wait, no, it's not working. There we go.
1: No, you animals. Crafty is number one. Number six joined the IRC, and Crafty's the number one on the show.
2: But I wanted to know who was number six.
1: Well, that's number six.
3: Was that six last week?
4: Please play number six tonight.
5: Oh, no, Gene, not number six!
6: Who is it?
7: It's Dave, man. Will you open up? I got the stuff with me.
6: Who?
7: Dave, man. Open up.
6: Dave?
7: Yeah, Dave. Come on, man. Open up. I think the cops
6: are coming. Dave's not here.
3: No, it was six.

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1: Back to six for a minute.
2: Give me a link, number six. 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
4: Now we're going to do exercise number six. Assume position number 6A, then proceed to position 6B. This is excellent, students, for that pad of fat that so many of you girls have on the outer part of the thigh and the upper part of the hip. Ready? Begin.

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1: Yes, that was Ween and Dr. Rock from The Pod, released in 1991. Before that, we heard The Feelies and The Boy with the Perpetual Nervousness from Crazy Rhythms, released on Stiff Records in 1980. Considered like the blue, that was like the album, the blue cover, fully inspired like the blue album by Weezer. But anyway, we heard Earth, Wind, and Fire in September from And Friends compilation. It was originally released in 1981. It was from And Friends compilation. Before that, we heard Warren Zevon and Raspberry Beret from Hindu Love Gods. Released in 1990. That was the album they recorded with the REM. We heard Big Star and September Girls from Radio City. Originally released in 1974, but that was from the 2009 remaster. And we started things off with Edwin Starr and Breaking Down the Walls of Heartache. Cover version of a song by Jimmy Johnson and the Bandwagon from 1968. That was from Edwin Starr, Hero of Soul. Originally released in 1990. That's from the 2006 reissue. Let me see if I can find it here. Right, here we go. That just fell. Secondhand songs. But anyway, here we go. Breaking Down the Walls of Heart by Edwin Starr. Released on Edwin Starr Soul Singer. Released in 1990. But anyway, it'll do like another song next week. But anyway, I forgot to mention, like, if you want to join us in the IRC, you can join us at gamebird.eaaa.us, channel pound Skyscanner, where currently people are discussing Frank Zappa. Zappa's rumored player in the early 70s. So let's see. Oh, here we go. Ruth Underwood performed as a session musician for George Duke, Billy Cobham, in order to the remainder of the 1970s into the early 1980s. She also gave private lessons in Malice, piano and music theory, taught volunteer classes in music appreciation, percussion instrument crafting, and music arranging at the schools of two children, now both successful academics and musicians, explored other lifelong creative passions. In June 1993, just months before his passing, Zappa arranged for Underwood to come to his home for several days to record and sample her instruments. But anyway, it's 39 minutes past the hour, so we probably should get to the, oh, here we go. Oh, yay. It's finished encoding my DVD. Clear completed. So, yeah. This is good. So, let me see. Should be using, like, very little CPU at this point. Yeah, here we go. CPU. 9%. AMD Ryzen 5900X 12-core processor. Yeah. It's basically flying. But anyway, we probably should get to the This Day in Music before we fall too far behind. So let me cue the intro here. Oh, here we go.
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Commemorating this day in music, celebrating the birthday of Pete Houston, born September 1st, 1950. So he's like, what is he, 76 years old today. That's pretty old. But anyway, I'm playing Chicory Tip. 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

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Don't you know you're in my neighborhood? And they tell me you're pretty fast on your feet. You better be at the dance down on 14th Street. You hear?

0: Yes, that was Supergrass and All Right from the Clueless soundtrack. That's commemorative the fact that on this day, September 1st, 2007, Supergrass were forced to pull all plans on hold after band member Mike Quinn broke his back. The bass player and vocalist sleepwalked out of the first floor window of a villa where he was staying in the south of France. He was rushed to a specialist spinal unit in Toulouse, where surgeons operated to repair two broken vertebrae as well as a smashed heel. Before that, we heard, The Clash and Career Opportunities. That's commemorated the fact that it was on this day, 1983, that Mick Jones, lead guitarist of The Clash, was fired by three other three members who claimed to have drifted apart from the original idea of the group. So, yeah, September 1st, 1983, so 43 years ago today. We heard the Bee Gees and Night Fever from their greatest hits. This originally released in 1977. That was from the compilation Their Greatest Hits, the record. That's to commemorate the fact that, today's the birthday of Barry Gibb, born September 1st, 1946, so he's, he's 80 years old today. That's pretty old. We heard NRBQ and Shake, Rattle, and Roll, cover version of a song released by here we go. Recorded by who is it recorded by? Something. Shake, Rattle, and Roll. Recorded by Big Joe Turner in 1954. Also covered by Bill Haley and his Comets. That's compared to the fact that today's the birthday of Marshall Lytle. Born September 1st, 1933, but he will not be covering his birthday since he died in 2013. Weird Blondie and Call Me from originally released from the soundtrack of American Gigolo. That's from originally released in 1979. That's from the box set Against the Odds, 1974. I'm kind of glad that I got that box set, because I didn't have it before, but I got it I was playing the 10 best box sets. And that's to commemorate the fact that the fact that on this day, September 1st, 1977, Blondie, featuring former Playboy bunny Deborah Harry, signed their first major company contract with Chrysalis Records. Formed in New York City in 1974 by singer Harry and guitarist Chris Stein, the band was a pioneer in the American new wave genre and scene of the mid-70s. We heard the New York Dolls and There's Gonna Be a Showdown, cover version of an Archie Bell and the Drell song from Too Much Too Soon, released in 1974. We also heard Archie Bell and the Drells and Tighten Up from originally released in 1968. That's from the compilation Beg, Scream, and Sap, the big old box of 60s soul. And that's to commemorate the fact that today is the birthday of Archie Bell, the American R&B group The Drells, who had the 1968 single Tighten Up. In 1972, UK number 11 single, Here I Go Again, born December 1st, 1944, so he's 82 years old today. We heard Chicory Tip and... it starts with Chicory Tip and Son of My Father from... originally released in 1972. It's from the Best of Chicory Tip. That's to commemorate the fact that today is the birthday of Peter Hewson. Anyway, if you want to join us in the IRC, you can join us at gamebird.eeeh.us channel pound skyscanner. 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The archives will be uploaded almost immediately after the show ends. The playlist will not be updated for about a day or so. I see I'm recording it on the 6th stream recorder here. But anyway, and you can also join us at lowbudgetreviews.com for low-budget DVD and Blu-ray reviews. Amazingly enough, you survived hour number one of this week's The Next Show. We'll be back with hour number two of the show, featuring theme time, songs about Jerusalem, and also songs about New Music Express. We'll have that right after this.
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11: So, I usually just go in there and pick some crap off the floor, and...
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11: What?
12: Oh, I was just saying okay.
11: 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But anyway, yeah, it's usually a little bit sparse this time of year, but if you look hard enough, you should be able to find something.
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13: Wait! 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
12: Why not?
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18: Quick announcement to the folks down at Flint's Rum Shack. Whoever is stealing my cigarettes needs to stop. Just because I go to the ladies' room, take a piss, doesn't mean it's open season on my cigarettes. Go to hell, Noon. Those are my smokes. Bye-bye.
19: 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This is Kurt Erickson from Austin, Texas. 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
22: Decca's spoken word output was boosted significantly by the acquisition in 1957 of Harley Usill's Argo label. Argo specialised in poetry and drama with forays into niche classical, world music and folk. As well as originating its own material, Argo released the 1954 version of Dylan Thomas's Under Milkwood, starring Richard Burton and Hugh Griffith.
21: Slow, black.
22: Decca had a small but beautifully formed folk roster, and one of its greatest artists was Davy Graham. Born to a Guyanese mother and Scottish father, Graham was a self-taught guitarist, using the Moroccan-influenced Dadgad tuning. At the age of 19, he wrote the groundbreaking Angie. Signing to Decca in 1964, he recorded the influential Folk Roots, New Roots with Shirley Collins. But it was the album Folk Blues and Beyond that really made his name. His final Decca album, 1968's Larger Than Life, Twice as Natural, featured his fabulous version of Joni Mitchell's Both Sides Now. Moons and Junes and Ferris Wheels, the dizzy dance and... Passing in 2008, Graham's spirit quietly dominates world folk music through his work and those whom he influenced. But now it's

0: And now, it's theme time on the next show.
1: Yes, and we're expanding our travelogue. Two weeks ago we were in Damascus, and the week before that we were in Istanbul. Now we're expanding in this week two of songs about Jerusalem, and this is a song from Emerson, Lake, and Palmer called Jerusalem.

That was Punch Brothers and House Carpenter, Jerusalem Bridge, from Hell on Church Street, released in 2022. Before that, we heard Vangelis and Jerusalem from Chariots of Fire. The play is Music from the Stage Show, released in 2012. We heard David Bowie and Jerusalem, home demo, from the compilation Conversation Piece, released in 2019. We heard Neil Diamond and Jerusalem from Jazz Singer, released in 1980. And we started things off with Emerson, Lake and Palmer and Jerusalem from Brain Salad Surgery, originally released in 1973, but that was from the 2011 remastering. That's it for the, that's it for Songs About Jerusalem. Next week, we'll do Songs About Cairo. Yeah, why not? By the way, if you want to join us in the IRC, you can join us at gamebird.eblaze.us, channel pound Skyscanner. 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Really see, with zero word playlists and show archives. 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

0: Is known for, basically, they named it Bernoulli because after the 18th century Swiss mathematician who they used the Bernoulli principle to facilitate the reading and writing of data from the drive. So then, like, it became like a niche market. Anybody who needed like to have like high capacity storage would use a Bernoulli box. But yeah, it ebbed and flowed and it kind of went into decline. And then they got a new CEO, and he's like, and you know, nobody knows what you say Bernoulli box, and people in basically people don't know what it is. So I think his idea was that he actually surveyed the customer and saw what the customer wanted, and they said, "We like the Bernoulli box, but it would be nice if you came up with a high capacity removable floppy disk." So they came out with a product for the masses, the iOmega Zip Drive with a zip disk, which had like 100 megabytes of storage. And that was like, they got to like $100 a share on that. But the problem was that they never got over the quality control issue with the zip drive, the click of death. And then in the meantime, they had affordable CD burners. So you got like, you know, 650 megabytes of storage on a blank CD, which is like, I don't know, in quantity, it was less than a dollar. Eventually, it was down to like 25 cents. And then, like, they had the DVD burners, which had like 4.3 gigabytes of storage. And then they came up with the thumb drives, which by now you have like the 16 gigabyte thumb drive for like $5, and that was pretty much the end of iOmega. I had like a rev drive, which is like a 35 gigabytes on a per cartridge. And I thought that I had this like episode of Doctor Who on it, but apparently I didn't. No, but anyway, it's 44 minutes past the hour, so I probably should get to the New Music Express before we fall too far behind. So let me do the, let me cue the intro here. New Music Express.
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0: And this week we have new music from Dinosaur Jr., the Lindas, Interpol, Billy Strings, Ty Segall, we have Train, Weezer. Oh, yeah, Weezer from last week, but anyway. But I think we'll start off with a song from Dinosaur Jr. Yeah. Deck B. Anyway, here's Dinosaur Jr. from There Near. And Several Got Away. New Music Express on the next show.

0: Yes, that was Train. And Drop of Jupiter's Train. And The Weeknd from Mad Dog in the Fog. Released on Friday, I think. We heard, before that, we were Interpol. And This Mirror Weighs a Ton. Title track from that album. Also released on Friday. We heard The Linda Lindas and Gotta Get Out. Title track from that album. Rather coincidentally released on Friday. We heard Weezer and We Might As Well Be Strangers with Wednesday from the Gold album. Also released on Friday. And we started things off with Dinosaur Jr. and Several Got Away from There Near. Released on Friday. By the way, if you want to join us in the IRC, you can join us at gamebird.eaaa.us channel #skyscanner. You can also join us on the web at thenextshow.com, replace the O with a zero, for a playlist and show archives. The archives will be uploaded almost immediately after the show ends. The playlist, however, will not be updated for a bad day or so, but I'm pretty good at updating the playlist in the morning. And you can also join us at lowbudgetreviews.com for low-budget DVD and Blu-ray reviews. And that's all. Yeah. I think that's all the content for the hour. So anyway, we probably should run top of the RIDs before it falls too far behind. Amazingly enough, you survived hour number two of this week's The Next Show. We'll be back with hour number three of the show featuring... Oh, it's now September 2nd, believe it or not. No, where did the time go? We'll be back with hour number three of The Next Show featuring Fun With Fish and also the featured artist Pylon. We'll have that right after this.
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8: The Trump accounts are coming for the grown-ups as Donald Trump floats turning Social Security from an IOU from Congress into real assets you own. Which matters because Social Security is going bankrupt with trustees saying we've got just 6 years until benefits are cut by 20-25% because Congress pissed away every dollar on Smalley Learning Centers and other people's wars, leaving Social Security the mother of Ponzi's with an estimated $29 trillion of unfunded liabilities. Keep in mind that is on top of the national debt. Moreover, while Democrats' solutions naturally are tax hikes and cutting off the wealthy people who paid most Social Security taxes, Trump wants to shift it towards the 401k and IRA models where you actually invest the money and keep the proceeds. A model that has generated nearly $30 trillion of assets in IRAs and 401ks compared to $29 trillion of debt in Social Security. Now, the details are still coming since Trump accounts for kids were just launched, which seed $1,000 into essentially an IRA for kiddos, to which you can contribute another $5,000 a year. Now, that may not sound like much, but if you had done that for today's 18-year-old, they would have $409,000, not a bad way to start out. In fact, it's enough to buy a house with cash to start a family. More important, it gives kids a stake in the free market system Democrat socialists are currently trying to replace with breadlines. Trump wants to do something similar for the grown-ups, modeled on Australia's superannuation system, where Social Security taxes go into an account you own and invest, like IRAs and 401ks. The idea is it would work like Social Security, but instead of taking your money for Congress to piss away, the money would go into your own account. Now, in Australia, that system is built up over $4 trillion Australian, so in U.S. terms, about $45 trillion in assets. Translated per American household, that would be about $350,000 in assets instead of $200,000 of Social Security debt. Now, the devil is in the details, first because Trump needs Congress, who enjoys blowing your Social Security on leering senators and wars, especially Democrats who fought private accounts for decades, since apparently they do not want the workers to own the means of production. Second, because the existing $29 trillion hole in Social Security means Congress would have a huge hole, which they would have to fill by slashing spending for a couple decades. Now, this is certainly painful for Washington's drunkest sailors, but keep in mind, if we don't change anything, that $29 trillion hole becomes a $72 trillion hole. So as sex brought to you by the Bitcoin Way, for 90 years Congress raided Social Security, leaving it with IOUs that are about to run out. Shifting to an IRA-type system would turn Social Security from a black hole into a very respectable retirement, and it gives young people a stake in the system that keeps us all from starving. Read the rest with charts and all the gory details at prophecynotes.com. Okay, we'll be watching. See you next time.
6: This is Number 6, host of the Six of One show, and I'm grateful that so many of you have donated to help keep the lights on here at RFD. 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

in life for free. But you can give them to the birds and bees. I want money. Thrill. But your love won't pay my bills. I want money.

Yeah, it's the Flying Lizards and their cover version of Money. From that was originally released in 1979 on Virgin Records. That was in the comp. That was also from the compilation. What is it? Oh, yeah. Never Trust a Hippie Punk and New Wave, 76 to 79. Yeah, that's a compilation I've picked up and I've been listening to that the past few days. But anyway, it's 14 minutes past the hour, so we'll probably get to the fun with fish before it falls too far behind. Let me cue the intro here. And now it's time for some fun with fish on the next show. Yes, Fun with Fish, 1 to 3 songs by America's favorite jam band. We're gonna hear two. I think we're gonna hear two songs. We're gonna hear three songs. We're kind of like falling, running out of time here. Anyway, we're gonna start off with Fish. Recorded live, October 26th, 1996, at the Charlotte Coliseum in Charlotte, North Carolina. Here's Fish. And Simple. Fun with Fish on the next show. By the way, if you want to join us in the IRC, you can join us at gamebird.ehhh.us channel pound skyscanner.

Yes, Fun with Fish. 1 to 3 songs by America's favorite jam band, at least since the breakup of the Grateful Dead. That was 2 songs. That was Back on the Train from the album Fish Alpine Valley 2010, released in 2010. And we started things off with Simple, recorded live October 26, 1996, at the Charlotte Coliseum in Charlotte, North Carolina. And that was from the compilation Live Bait Volume 8, released in 2012. So there you go. Fun with Fish.

genres, new wave, post-punk, jangle pop, alternative rock, funk rock, years active, 1978 to 83, 1989 to 91, and 2004 to 2009. I go, Pylon was formed in 1979. The former members of Pylon were art students at the University of Georgia in Athens. Guitarist Randall Bewley and bass guitarist Michael Lachowski began playing music and attempting to form a band in 1978. Neither had any musical experience, as Lachowski later recalled. A lot of us in the arts group were trying out different media with a punk rock message. We just go in there and do it. You didn't need training, authority, or legitimacy. Just figure it out. They originally formed with the band with the intention of securing live appearances in New York City along with press attention before splitting up. They practiced in a studio in downtown Athens that Lachowski rented from Curtis Crow upstairs from the later location of the Grill in College Avenue. The room was lit by a single 40-watt bulb, so the band referred to it as the 40-watt club. Crow, who lived above the studio, recalled hearing Lachowski and Bewley's early rehearsals through the floor, and never any snares or hooks, new bridges, chords, just hooks. He soon joined the band as a drummer, stating they had every song memorized before he approached them to join. Bewley then approached Vanessa Briscoe about joining the band on vocals on the basis that the bands were fans of her artwork, although she was initially reluctant as she also lacked musical experience. She auditioned for the band on February 14th, 1979. And joined the lineup. Pylon played their first live show at a party on March 9th, 1979. Despite receiving a relatively cool reception at their first two concerts, members of the B-52s attended Pylon's third show, where they started dancing and running around like crazy, and everybody else did too, according to Briscoe Hay. Fred Schneider and Kate Pearson of the B-52s were particularly supportive and helped promote Pylon's music in New York City, getting them a gig at Hurrah. After Schneider passed Hurrah's manager, Jim Furat, in a Pylon demo tape, Furat called the band and offered their choice of opening slots for a number of upcoming headlining bands. They chose to support the Gang of Four. Their performance was well received by the audience and was the subject of a positive review by Glenn O'Brien in interview. Pylon's debut single, Cool, backed by Dub, was released by DB Records in 1979 and received many positive critical reviews. So we're going to play that song here. Here's Pylon and their first single, Cool. Future Hours is Pylon on the next show.

We heard two songs by Pylon. That was a Dub, which was the B-side of Cool. And we started things off with Cool, which is like the A-side. So yeah, those were released on DB Records in 1979. Let's see, finally. Yeah, here we go. The single was followed by their first full-length album, Gyrate, in 1980. That year, they also opened for the B-52s in Central Park. So, we're going to listen to a song from Gyrate. Here's Pylon. Oh, by the way, if you want to join us in the IRC, you can join us at gamer.eHHH.us, channel pound Skyscanner. Yeah, here's Pylon and Volume. The feature artist is Pylon on the next show.

0: Yeah, so we just heard two songs by Pylon. That was Feast on My Heart, and we started things off with Volume. Both of those were from Gyrate, released on DB Records in 1980, and produced by Bruce Baxter, Kevin Dunn, and Pylon. But that's pretty much it. Oh, by the way, if you want to join us in the IRC, you can join us at GameBird. E-triple-H.us, channel pound Skyscanner. And that pretty much does it for Pylon. We're going to do part two next week. Also, if you want to, if you can join us on the web at thenextshow.com. With the O with a zero, for playlists and show archives. The archives will be uploaded almost immediately after the show ends. The playlists, however, will not be able to update for about a day or so, but I've been pretty good about updating the playlists in the morning. Anyway. Amazingly enough, you survived Hour Number 3 of this week's The Next Show. We'll be back with Hour Number 4 of the show, including covering top 10 worst cover versions of all time. And we'll have that right after this.
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4: This song is corny and trite. Blink is like wink, but not quite.
5: Let's go through the charges one at a time. First, the charge of attempted manslaughter.
6: Manslaughter. That's pretty cool. Manslaughter.
5: The eyewitness
6: manslaughter.
5: Says she saw...
6: The
5: eyewitness
6: says... The slaughter
5: says...
6: of men! Sorry. Go ahead. Proceed.
5: The eyewitness says he saw the defendant point the gun directly...
6: Manslaughter!
5: At... God damn it! Will you shut the hell up?
6: Yeah, sorry. Yeah, it's just, you know, manslaughter.

0: Yes, that was the Flaming Groovies and Sweet Little Rock and Roller cover version of the Chuck Berry song from Slow Death, a compilation of demos recorded from 1971 to 73. That was released in 2002. Before that, we were Jane Eyre and the Belvederes and When I Was Young. That was from the compilation Punk 45, Burn Rubber City Burn, Akron, Ohio, Punk and the Decline of the Midwest, 1975 to 1980. And we started things off with The Hollies and The Air That I Breathe, released in 1968, I think. But no, that's to commemorate the fact that, no, it was 1972, rather. Yeah, wait, no, 74. Yeah. Yeah, that was covered by, recorded by Albert Hammond and covered by The Hollies in January 1974. That's compared to the fact that, did you know that, that two of the members of The Hollies are retiring? Yeah, you can find an article. I don't even have an article here. Parton Dead. No, maybe I don't. May have to look it up here. Here we go. Oh, here we go. After 63 years, the Hollies have officially ended their touring career. It disbanded following their retirement. The final two classic era members, the retirement announcement. Lead guitarist Tony Hicks, aged 80, decided to step away from touring due to health reasons. Drummer Bob Elliott, 84, chose to retire in solidarity with his longtime bandmate, bringing the group's live performances to a close. After 63 years, they finally retired. And probably, like, now, like, Bobby Elliott is probably, like, glad that, Tony Hicks has retired. So, now I can leave. But anyway, it's time for the wild card segment of the show. We'll probably get to that. Here we go. Cue the intro here.
1: And now, the wild card segment on the next show.
0: So, anyway, by the way, if you want to join us in the IRC, you can join us at gamebird.e888.us, channel pound Skyscanner. So, we're doing the, creation of media files is successful. Total processing time, 4 minutes and 23 seconds. We're doing, top 10 worst cover songs. Anyway, brings us to number 10 on our list. Disturbed and their cover version of Simon and Garfunkel's The Sound of Silence. Usually I don't really like cover versions of Simon and Garfunkel songs. Though I did like Yes's cover version of America. But anyway, the cover version of Disturbed and The Sound of Silence, I think The Sound of Silence would be an improvement over this song. Man, let's listen to the song here. Here's Disturbed, their cover version of Simon Garfunkel's The Sound of Silence.

Yes, it's Disturbed, and they're covering The Sound of Silence. Number 10 on our list of top 10 worst cover songs. So this brings us to number 9 on our list. Take That, and their cover version of Nirvana's Smells Like Teen Spirit. And I really don't understand like why they would cover this. Take That, an English pop band from the 90s, and seems like the Nirvana, like, Smells Like Teen Spirit was like a critique of commercialism. But anyway, it's kind of puzzling why they would cover this song. And so I couldn't find, the only cover version of this I could find was a rip from a YouTube video, so apologies for the poor quality encode. Here's Take That and their cover version of Smells Like Teen Spirit, number 9.

0: That song had a sudden ending. Yeah, that was number 9 on a list of top 10 worst cover songs of all time. Take That, and their cover version of Nirvana's Smells Like Teen Spirit. So that brings us to number 8, which is Peter Gabriel and his cover version of Radiohead's Street Spirit. Here we go. This is from Peter Gabriel covers Street Spirit. Peter Gabriel recorded a slow orchestral cover of Radiohead's Street Spirit fade out for his 2010 covers album Scratch My Back. Gabriel designed Scratch My Back as part of a reciprocal song swap project. He recorded orchestral versions of songs by other artists in exchange. Those artists were supposed to cover one of his songs. Radiohead frontman Tom York initially agreed to participate and planned to cover Gabriel's 1982 song Wallflower. So anyway, here's number 8 on our list of top 10 worst cover songs of all time. Peter Gabriel and Street Spirit fade out.
1: Rows of houses all bearing down on me. I can feel their blue hands touching me. All these things into position. All these things will one day swallow whole.

scream as they fight for life. I can feel death concedes beauty eyes. All these things into position. All these things.

Yes, that was Peter Gabriel and his cover version of Radiohead's Street Spirit Fade Out from Scratch My Back. It's a compilation of cover versions from 2010. Number 8 on our list of worst cover versions of all time. So this brings us to number 7, which is William Shatner and his cover version of the Beatles' Lucy in the Sky with Diamonds. Don't get me wrong, William Shatner is he's a good he knows how to market himself. He does the acting, he does like the singing, like which is really just talking. But yeah, he's singing. But this, like, this Losing Sky with Diamonds, like, I think it was just a product of his time. But anyway, it's not very good. Here's William Shatner and his cover version of Losing Sky with Diamonds.

When the low sky presses like a lid on my spirit, heavy with pain, and all the wide horizon is curtained by a dark day, more sad than night. When the earth is changed into a dank dungeon where hope, like a bat fluttering blindly, beats his wings against the walls and dashes his head on the rotting ceiling.

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Suddenly the bells jerk wildly and hurl to the sky a horrible shriek, like some wandering and landless spirit wailing in despair. And long hearses, without drums, without music, file slowly through my soul. Hope, vanquished, weeps, and despotic agony plants on my bent skull its flag of

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Somebody calls you. You answer quite slowly. A girl with kaleidoscope eyes. 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And she's gone!

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Everyone smiles as you drift past the flowers that grow so incredibly high. Newspaper taxis appear on the shore, waiting to take you away. Climb in the back with your head in the clouds, and you're gone!

Picture yourself on a train in a station with plasticine porters, with looking glass ties. Suddenly, someone is there at the turnstile.

Well, I mean, John Lennon denied that Lucy in the Sky with Diamonds doesn't stand for LSD, but, I mean, if that's not, like, the product of some kind of, like, drug-induced hallucination, I don't know what is. Yeah, that was William Shatner and Lucy in the Sky with Diamonds. Number 7 on our list of

Yes, that was Limp Bizkit, their cover version of The Who's Behind Blue Eyes, from their Greatest Hits compilation. Number 6 on our list of top 10 worst cover songs of all time. This brings us to number 5 on our list, which is Motley Crue and Anarchy in the UK. Actually, it's kind of interesting because, like, as Johnny Rotten said, for all their millions, they couldn't get it. I mean, it's like, the attitude for Anarchy in the UK existed in the suburbs

Northern London in the late 70s, and I think you had to experience that to, like, really interpret this song well. And they didn't experience it, so they couldn't do it. But anyway, here's Motley Crue and actually the X Brigade version of Anarchy in the UK.

Motley Crue and their cover of Sex Pistols, Anarchy in the UK. Yeah, kind of doing a masterclass in how not to do a cover version. And number five on our list of worst cover songs of all time. Hey, here's... I'm going to do another song here. Here's the Sex Pistols. And showing that they can do a cover version themselves. They... In 1966, Tommy Boyce and Bobby Hart wrote "I'm Not Your Stepping Stone," and it was a song that was done by the Monkees. But it was a garage rock type song, and it could be done by different bands. It was done by Paul Revere and the Raiders, Liverpool's Five, and the Sex Pistols too. So anyway, here's the Sex Pistols. And their version of I'm Not Your Stepping Stone.

Sex Pistols, and their cover of I'm Not Your Stepping Stone, written by Boyce and Hart, and done, most famously done by the Monkees. Anyway, this brings us to number 4 on our list of top 10 worst cover versions of all time. Madonna and her cover version of Don McLean's American Pie, which is really not even a song, like, not even a bad song, just bad karaoke. But anyway, here's what it sounds like. But it's just saps away all the meaning of the original. Anyway, here's Madonna and her cover version of American Pie.

0: long, long time ago. Oh, I can still remember how that music used to make me smile. And I knew if we got a chance that we could make the people dance, and maybe they'd be happy for a while. February made us shiver with every paper we delivered. Bad news on the doorstep, I couldn't face one more step. Now I can't remember if I cried when they told me about his widowed bride. But something touched me here inside the day the music died.
1: Yeah, that's probably my favorite version of American Pie. Mott the Hoople and their cover version of Don McLean's American Pie. And before that, we started things off with Madonna and her terrible version of American Pie. But anyway, next week we're going to do like part count 1 through 3 on our countdown of the worst cover versions of all time. But that's all we have time for. I think we're going to do, like, next week I'm going to do albums recorded at Lane Mobile Studios. But anyway, that's what we'll do next week. But right now, we're out of time. 3 minutes past the hour, so probably should get a close-up shop. But Eric and Ernie are going to play us out of here. So, anyway. Bring me sunshine. So what I have to do, I just did, I still have to like replace the hard drive on the other computer, and I'll do that. What else will I do? To each brand new bright tomorrow and be happy. The next live show on RFD will be the Time Drowl Afternoon Show at 3 p.m. Eastern, 2 Central. And after that, you have Jim Pemberton giving back the 70s. All right, stay tuned for a replay of Club Impaler Overnight with Bradley Impaler from years ago. All the while, in this world where we live, there should be more happiness, so much joy. Oh, yeah, I still look at the video of a history of Moss technology. Say I slop is pretty good. I think that was the building where before they had a Commodore headquarters, they used to work out of the Moss Technology Building. Now it's like it's kind of an abandoned. Bring me sunshine, bring me love. This is number 6, reminding you to lather, rinse, repeat, do something with those fingernails. Oh yes, drive safely and drink milk. Show's over. Goodbye, goodbye, goodbye. Show's over. Turn off the radio. Go to bed or do something else. Goodbye. Goodbye. Goodbye.

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Hello, everybody. Are you ready for some Flaxshot Fairy Tales? Oh, Pat's going to dinner now. Okay. We're going to have some fun. What you think?

big place called Wookiee Land. There was a big tin box in the sky. Hey, music too loud. Music too loud. What's going on here with music? Can now cannot hear music. Fire board operator. Anyway, there was big box in sky. And there was some really nice people in a big building with lots of big things outside called dishes. So one day, they went to the place with the dishes and said, "Can we have some satellite time?" And they said, "Okay, you can have satellite time." So now we got a satellite time. But then somebody said, "Oh, you cannot have satellite time. Bad, bad, bad, someone." So what the hey, what happened to my music? Thank you. So we go and say, "We like a little bit more satellite time. Just enough to do something. Say bye-bye." So I say, "Okay, you have till end of month. End of August. But the 1st of September." "Oh, shut up, Rob. Shut up. Shut up, Rob. Someone, shut up, Rob." Anyway, they say, "Okay, you can have up to end of month." And they say, "Okay, we take end of month, say bye-bye. Have good time." But then something happened. Something happened. Magical Wookiee Fairy come down and say, "Bing, bing, bing. You get just 2 weeks." Because they've been listening to this guy named Blair Alper, who really funny. He sure sound like, but Blair Fairy can't understand that. No, Rob, not because of Blair, because fairies listen to Blair Show. Little fairies with little wings go flip, flip, flip, flip, flip, flip, flip, flip, flip. So then they have 2 more weeks. Because the Blair Fairies went to the people at Satellite Place and go bingy boingy and say, "Okay, 2 more weeks. But the little fairies in Satellite Land won't tell us anymore after that. Oh, bad, bad, bad little fairies. Because they like to surprise people. So you just keep listening to Wookiee Satellite. Because little Wookiee fairies and little satellite fairies are going to get together for a big meeting. But they're not going to tell us anything for a month. Or maybe 3 weeks. Or maybe 2 weeks. But you got to listen. You got to keep listening to the satellite network. Yes. Because if you don't listen to satellite network, you don't know what's going on. Kind of like program director. Program director have no clue either. So that end of story.

0: Okay, everybody like their bedtime story?
1: That's the Wookiee bedtime story. Yipe. Yes, Rob. Good wave bait. Yes, I am nuts, and I don't care who thinks so.

0: But I'm afraid I'm going to have to start today's show with the Rick Dees break of the day.
1: Oh, man. Already.
0: Because it's so Rick Dees that I've got to bring it to you.
1: Okay.
0: That
2: Johnny out of touch.
0: We're in the car. We're driving carpool. And it comes out of a record. Rick Dees in the morning. It's going to be a beautiful weekend in Southern California. I hope the weather's nice wherever you are. I hope you can get out and drive on the Great American Highway. You know about the automobile, one of the greatest inventions of all time. And you'll hear a lot of discussion about which car is the best.
2: I'm an ass.
0: And then, verbatim, he says, some people will tell you it's a Mercedes. Some will say it's a Lamborghini. Some will say it's the Rolls Royce. But I'm telling you, for the finest automobile experience, there's nothing like a Bentley.
2: Oh, God. Driving, there's a good relatable.
0: No. Driving down the Ventura Highway with the top down on a perfect Southern California afternoon, nothing beats a Bentley.
2: A nice $500,000 automobile.
1: Yeah. Jerk.
2: Right. Yeah, everybody can really relate to that. Really, what a jerk.
0: That is the prick D's quote of the day.
2: Nothing like a Bentley.
0: There is nothing like a Bentley.
2: What a jack.
0: And I'm sure most people had the reaction that my son did. My son turned to me and said, Dad, what's a Bentley?
2: What's a Bentley? I'm sure most people probably don't know that aren't car junkies.
0: Right. I said, a Bentley is like the most outrageously priced car in the world.
2: It's a car that's the price of an expensive home.
0: And then finally I said to him, it's the car that Hank Kingsley drives.
2: Kingsley!
0: Hank Kingsley.
3: It'll be money.
0: Right. All right, so that's the D's moment of the day. Now, about Temptation Island. Right.

Oh, there's another file going to start. I think. Maybe.

0: And now the main points again. About 10 minutes till 11 in the highest time zone you'll ever need. This is We's Just Having Fun edition of Club Impaler. I think I can get out of that room. Yeah, we are in TDTVRO, as usual. Got a bunch in here, about 16 fine people. Actually, 15 fine people and Razor Light. Oh, I want to congratulate Bill on getting his 3 cart carousels. some assembly and troubleshooting required into his place. And Rick asks me if I ever got the Art Bell parody. No, I did not. I cannot find it. I'm still getting massive pingage from the Code Red stuff, so I'm not going to go there. Let me just do this. I'm going to take a big risk here. Okay, try it again, Leanne. Try it again. We'll see what happens. Just get us kicked off the satellite.
1: Bad Brad.
0: Yes, I am, and I'm proud of it. So how'd you guys like...
2: Bitch.
0: Yeah. See, I could talk over it, too.
1: Bad Brad.
0: Yeah, well... You know, when I'm good, I'm very, very good. And when I'm bad... I do radio programs. So how did everybody like Alan's show last night? I loved it.
2: Yeah, right. Just 2 weeks.
0: Yeah. Well, I could pick on Razor a little bit. Lord knows he does it to me. And that's what we're all about. We is family. We is family here. Yes, Bill was asked heavy metal, and Bill said, well, it usually means mainframe computers. Now, I work on mainframes. I like mainframes.
1: Bad Razor.
0: Mainframes are your friend. But anything heavy does fit the description. Yes, it does. So... Yeah, the WCFL. There are a lot of WCFL promos and jingle packs, jingle all the way. Bill says, well, no, your System 34 is not really a mainframe. It's a midframe. Mainframe is System 390. MIDI. It's midframe. Midframe. And Rick says, mainframe is the opposite of my thin-walled PC. It bends when you look at it. Yeah, I got it. Do I have any old-time KSJ jingles? No. I don't. My jingle collection is very, very limited. If you want jingles, go talk to Mimsy. Where is that boy? Oh, Mimsy, where are you? Let's see. I got a chicken pot pie in the microwave. I have not eaten dinner. I have not eaten lunch today. I have been fighting with my Porsche. Yeah, Dennis Krebs has got a ton of them. Jingles and commercials, I would imagine. Yep, Undernet Pound MP3 Jingles. That is the place to go and look. Thank you, Bill. Hey, Lester. Yeah, I haven't eaten lunch or dinner yet. I've been busy. I've been, let's see, finished the molding, the baseboards on the hall, so that finishes that project, getting it, the wallpaper stripped and getting everything done, taking it down to baseboard, priming it, and then putting texture paint, so retextured it to match the rest of the house. Then finished that. Put in a new shower head. Been working on trying to get the lights, the headlights adjusted on my car. You know, because the Porsche, you know, the parts where I got the oh, I'm on radio next. Yipe! The headlight assembly is still not raising and lowering correctly, so I gave up for the night. And then, while I was waiting for the shade to get down on the car so I could work on it, I built some shelves. I've got about half built for the 78s to get them out of the milk cartons. So that would be good. The Shasta commercial. Shasta commercial. Well, if anybody wants to DCC it to me, I'll play it. Anybody wants to DCC that to me, I will play it. New quitting. Well, I said I was going to do it just for tonight. Mostly because one can only work at a 90-degree angle for so long until one's back says, ow. Yeah, a seltzer. Ooh, that's interesting. Well, let's just see what I could dig up here. I got stuff. I got lots of stuff. But I don't want that. I don't want that. I don't want that one either. Yeah, first part is going to be putting into a bathtub. Yes, sir. That sounds like a good thing. Soylent Green is stuff. Okay. I thought I had... Oh, there's the commercials. There they are.
3: Well, Dad, you're my dad. And I love you, man.
4: You're not getting my Bud Light, Johnny.
3: Oh, thanks for stopping, Bub. I've been waiting out here forever.
5: You just passed me.
3: I'm out of gas.
6: Your car is still running.
4: Weird, huh?
6: Very.
3: It's in flames!
6: I don't think so.
3: But I love you, man.
7: For the great taste that won't fill you up and never let you down.
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3: Where's the love, man?

0: Pretenders. 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Night, Leanne. Thanks for popping in. It's always a pleasure. Ken said, what is on F324? Pardon me. Okay. Time for strangeness. You know, you talk about Julia Roberts and Lyle Lovett. Strange is good. This is Lyle Lovett. This is strange. This is Penguins.
1: Is the tape on?

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Oh, the vapors. You can't hear the right channel on that song. Yeah, I was wondering. I heard that on the bird, too. I almost would like to have about a week or two where I can go and rewire this place. It'll happen. I got Y connectors. I got Y connectors up the butt. Trust me. But I definitely need, just 2 weeks. 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

0: for something else, Rick. 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Not going there. Are we all having fun? No, it has nothing to do with your preferences. You can prefer either side of the cookie. You can prefer either side of the cookie. And that's all we're going to say about that. Yes, sir. Yes, sir. Yes, sir. No, no, no, no, no, no, no, no, no.
1: She was living in a single room with three other individuals. One of them was a male, and the other two, well, the other two were females. God only knows what they were up to in there. And furthermore, Susan, I wouldn't be the least bit surprised to learn that all four of them habitually smoke marijuana cigarettes. Reefers.

I like that song, too. 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Ape Man. It went single. That's from Lola versus the... Well, let's see. It should have it on the... here you go. Lola versus Power Man and the Money Go Round. And I am trying to find another Kink single. I'm trying to find Victoria, because I remember that on the cassette. And that was not on the CD. That was from a Castle Classics CD. Yeah, Ray Davies was extremely way ahead of his time. Rick says they were ahead of their time, and they were. And I remember Lola too, Ringo. Not my favorite song. The Kinks did so much better stuff. Bill says it's 1:14 Eastern, 7 a.m. comes early. Got to play work in the woods later today. So, night, Bill. Thanks for listening. You're listening to Radio Impaler Overnight, at least for a while. And Art Bell ain't got nothing on this. How come we're not on 40,000 a.m. stations? I don't know. Maybe because we don't have all the fat whacker stuff. Yeah, I'm up for a little bit of a live show. A really big shoe. Okay. I picked up something today. Let me know if you recognize this.

0: Hello, vegetables. This is Neil here, right? Look, I don't want to spoil the whole record for you, right, before it's even begun, but I just wanted to say that the whole thing was quite a lot of hassle to make, right, and it didn't turn out like I expected it at all. I mean, for a start, there's just much too much technology and commercial stuff on it, right, and it's far... Oh no, here we go. Hey, I just fell down the plug hole.
1: Hello, Neil.
0: Huh? Who are you?
1: I'm the soggy potato from down under the sink.
0: Ooh. What's that smell? Have you farted?
1: Don't be stupid, Neil. Everybody knows potatoes can't fart.
0: Hey, what's that kind of magic-y sound?
1: Oh, that's a stereo PCM 24-track digital mix of the next number on your album, and you gotta sing on it, Vomit Chops.
0: Oh, great. Okay.
2: and then the drunk guy says, I can't help being an idiot. I'm Canadian.
3: You're right. They're so pathetic, Mike.
2: Exactly.
4: Huh? Enough. There's been too much Canada bashing for far too long. I say no more.
2: Don't you mean no more, eh?
3: Good one, man. They are so stupid.
4: Stop it now. Instead, let us offer our northern brothers and sisters this song of tribute.

0: stop that.
1: Oh, I wish I was in the land that gave us Peter Jennings, Alanis Morissette, Mike Myers, too.
0: Yeah.
1: No, I take that back. I wouldn't go there even if you paid me. Oh, Canada, you are a place I must eschew.
0: Now, this is not in the spirit that I intended.
2: Oh, come on. Give in. I mean, after all, they gave us Ed the Sock and Rush.
1: Yeah, what are you defending? They're such fiends.
0: Okay, I'll try.
2: All right, good man.

0: scenario.
1: Okay, I mean, that's a little strong. You know,
0: no,
1: back
0: no, you were
1: down.
0: Right, Mike. This is much more fun. Just where the hell does Canada get off sharing a border with countries far superior to it?
2: Yikes.
0: Why, you lousy, stinking, francophonic, bacon-loving bastard. Your country's just a giant piece of...
1: Okay, I think that's enough. I think we bunch of Cambot. Okay, thanks. All right.
0: Sorry. I have no sense of proportion. I'm a disgrace to my uniform.
1: No, that's okay. Now, calm down. Now, we mustn't hate. Mustn't hate.
2: At least so overtly.
1: Exactly right. Must disguise our hate just a little. Okay, we'll be right back. It's okay now, Dudley. Calm down. But-

0: I have made several experiments, and I have come to this conclusion.
1: So?
0: You think that you have lost your love. Well, I saw her yesterday. It is you that she is thinking of, and she has told me what to say. She says she loves you.
1: Yeah?
0: Yeah? Yeah? She loves you.
1: Yeah?
0: Yeah? Yeah? She loves you.
1: Yeah?
0: Yeah?
1: Yeah?
0: Yeah? Yeah? She said, you hurt her so.
1: Good.
0: She almost lost her mind.
1: Good, it's good.
0: And now she says, she knows that you're not the hurting kind.
1: I am.
0: She says she loves you.
1: Yeah?
0: Yeah? Yeah? She loves you.
1: Yeah.
0: Yeah. Yeah. She loves you.
1: Yeah.
0: Yeah.
1: Yeah.
0: Yeah. Yeah. You know, it's up to you. I think that it's only fair. Pride can hurt you too. Apologize to her.
1: Geschwindenblitz.
0: She loves you.
1: Yeah.
0: Yeah. Yeah, she loves you.
1: Yeah!
0: Yeah!
1: Yeah!
0: Yeah!
1: Yeah!
0: Yeah!
1: Yeah!
0: Yeah!
1: Yeah!
0: Yeah!

No, that was not the Frantics. Here's a little radio.

tune. You can't change that. That's it. Or just kind of having a happy time. More Pepsi. Hang on. Pepsi Cola. That works. Oh, that is a great song. Yeah, there was a skip in there. No, it's because I'm getting stuff. Happy, happy, happy. We are so very happy because we got till the 15th, so we can be happy. Happy, happy, joy, joy. No, I don't have that song either. Happy. One more happy. Yeah, I'm getting a couple of cool things. Yep, yep, yep. We're having good stuff. We are definitely having good stuff. I was supposed to get a call from Mike Reynolds tonight. We were going to discuss schedule changes, issues. Not issues. But, okay, Lester's gone. Good night, click. Phew. But I might have a few little schedule modifications. They'll be coming up. We'll let you know. I have not hit the Wookiee webpage, so I don't know what's up there. I don't even know if our Barker's there. I haven't done a Barker check today. Bad, bad, bad impaler. I'll tell you what. For a late night snack that really works. I had one of those Marie Callender's chicken pot pies. Yeah, it was good. It was good. So, Rick asks, when do I get my surgery? I'm not. Thank you, Pat. The Barker is there. Oh, speaking of Barkers, you guys ready for something that's just absolutely totally crass? Well, the Barker's there, but

0: The Ballad of Irving. He was short and fat and rode out of the west with a Mulligan David on his silver vest. He was mean and nasty right clear through, which was kind of weird because he was yellow too. They called him Irving. Big Irving. Big Short Irving. Big Short Fat Irving. The 142nd fastest gun in the west. He came from the old bar mitzvah spread with a 10-gallon yarmulke on his head. He always followed his mother's wishes. Even on the range, he used two sets of dishes. Irving. Big Fat Irving. Big Sissy Irving. The 142nd fastest gun in the West. Irving. 141 could draw faster than he, but Irving was looking for 143. Walked in a salt saloon like a man insane and ordered three fingers of 2 cents plain. Irving. Big Fat Irving. Big Sport Irving. The 142nd fastest gun in the West. One day, Bad Max happened into town. His aim was to shoot Fat Irving down. Bad Max said, draw and draw right now. And Irving drew a picture of a cow. Irving. Big Fat Irving. Big Gunfighter Irving. The 142nd fastest gun in the West. The James Boys was coming on a train at first sun, and the town said, Irving, we need your gun. Well, that train pulled in at the break of dawn. Irving's gun was there, but Irving was gone. Irving. Big Fat Irving. Big Help Irving. The 142nd fastest gun in the West. Well, finally, Irving got three slugs in the belly. It was right outside the Frontier Deli. He was sitting there twirling his gun around, and Butterfingers Irving gunned himself down. Irving. Big Fat Irving. Big Dum Dum Irving. Big Dum Dum Dead Irving. The 142nd fastest gun in the West. Really?
1: Frank Gallup. Frank Gallup. The Ballad of Irving. This next song here's by request. Here's Gary Ferrier.
2: The North Pole's all abuzz these days with news that's really new. Santa Claus has got a brand new reindeer now for you. He's a swinging kind of reindeer.

0: Rob said to play the Ringo tune. So I did. There you go. Ringo Deer by Gary Ferrier. From, I don't know where that's from. Thank you very much. Thank you very much. Okay. Oh, what else we got in the bag of tricks tonight? Oops, that sound didn't play. Oh. Oh, it's about 20 minutes till midnight. No, I don't have any. Rick said Three Stooges. I don't have
1: it. Hello, baby.
0: I don't have that song either. Actually, I do. I have it on 78. I just haven't got it thrown over here yet. Let's see. We're just going to go looking around, see what we got. We're just
2: shut up.
0: Okay, I'll go to bed. Good night. Wow, wise guy, yeah? Let's turn back the clock a little. Let's play this. This is kind of fun.

0: Try to bite in the back of my wife, you old dog.
1: Look it up. I want that. Stand it up.
0: Now, I'll be glad when you're dead, you rat me. I'll be glad when you're dead, you rat me. And I brought you into my home. You wouldn't leave my wife alone. I'll be glad when you're dead, you rat me. I will be glad when you're dead, you rat me. I'll be tickled to death when you leave the door to your dog. I took you for my friend. The way you picked me in the back was a sin. You ain't no good, you rat me. Where you going? Look out there. Yeah. Look out there, go. You want to go to the

0: boy, when you lay 6 feet deep, no more fried chicken will you eat.
1: Oh, you know, I knew that'd break your heart.
0: Yeah.
1: You know what that
0: is.
1: Lightning. You're gonna call him. You're gonna call him that. Lightning. Boy, what is it that you got that makes my wife think you hot? Oh, you old dog.

0: when you did.
1: little Satchmo playing with Fats Waller. I'll be glad when you're dead. You rascal, you. I got the hot lamb bit. The hot lamb bit not on tonight because it's still about 70, 75 degrees out. It's actually quite nice here in Club Impaler. Razor lights.
2: I'm afraid I can't do that.
1: I'm afraid I can't do that either. Okay, somebody, I know they played, Mimsy played it last night. Now, Mimsy's not here, so I can't play the song for him. But, hey, anybody remember Emergency? I'm going to do the weather.
3: To start, press any key. Where's the any key?
1: I don't know. Okay, we're ready for some more weird stuff. About a quarter till the midnight hour. This is slow dance time. Yeah, okay. If you used to watch Emergency, you'll recognize this voice.

years, my head hurt bad, so the doctor checked me and he shook his head. He said, I'm sorry to tell you, but your body's outlived your brain. He said, I know this doctor in New York, son, and he'll fix you right up with a brand new one. So the head doctor met me when I stepped down off of the train. He said, we had this bank robber killed last night. His body shot, but his brain's all right. I'll give you a transplant, boy, and you'll be okay. I got my new brain in, and I was feeling great. I went right back to Nashville with no headache, but something strange happened when I walked in the bank one day.

0: Lady said, "Why, you're Johnny Cash."
1: 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I'm the Manhattan Flash, and I am the best bank robber in New York." Now, the other night, Roy Acuff called me. He said, "John, I'd like for you to do the opera." So I went out on the stage, but I couldn't sing. I got into half a verse if I walked the line, and something snapped in this head of mine. I yelled, "Stick 'em up! Give me your money, your watches, and rings." Well, I called New York and talked to that brain quack. I said, "Doc, I've got to have my old brain back." He said, "I'm sorry there, Mr. Cash, but I can't do that." He said, "I put your brain in a chicken last Monday. He's singing your songs and making lots of money. And I got him signed to a 10-year recording contract." Now, friends, if you see me walking down the street, remember what you see ain't necessarily me. And if I try to hold you up, don't pay me no mind. But when you got 10 bucks that you can blow, you ought to catch that Johnny Chicken show. He's doing fairs and concert dates all up and down the line.

0: A lady said, "Why, you're Johnny Cash." I said, "No, ma'am, I'm the Manhattan Flash, and I am the best bank robber in New York." "Well, I don't pay any income tax. You don't pay tax on money you steal. You ought to catch that Johnny Chicken show, Chicken in Black."
1: I don't know where they pulled that one from, but it's great. The Chicken in Black, Johnny Cash. Yes. That was from a CD called Jokers and Wild Cards. And, yeah, you're talking to the King Joker and Wild Card right here. Yes, sir. Now, I don't know who wrote that either. Doesn't say on the tray. "My name is Sue. How do you do? Now you gonna die." Yes, sir. Oh, we got about 5 minutes till the top of the hour. Let's see what else we got here. We're just pulling stuff out. I got some of that. Let's see if any of this is playable. I haven't done it yet. I haven't heard. I haven't previewed it yet. So, and we all know what happens when you don't preview stuff. You get burned. So it's not a good idea, perhaps. Yes, yes. Julie London did that. Yummy, yummy, yummy. Tell you what, Bobby Troup married a babe. Yes, certainly did. Okay. Oh, here's something I can play. Yes, sir. You've all heard of the Ballad of the Green Beret. Here's the Beach Bums.
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0: The Asylum Street Spankers. Yeah, look at Grant's leg go. Everybody bookie. Roll me up a funny cigarette. Top of the hour. Let's get these out of the way and we'll be back.
1: 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Ooh, what does that tube do?
2: Yeah, you know, you hear the spiel every week. That never happens.
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0: Okay. I had some stuff. I picked up some stuff during the show.
8: Trivial question, but did I really need to take my clothes off?
5: No.
8: Oh, I knew it.
0: Yeah, I found the tenchi bits. Okay. Where to go? Ah, here it goes. This has got to be one of the greatest group names that I have ever heard. Yeah, Pat says, where were you when they were handing out the brains? I don't know. Oops. I got hum. We got to fix that.

I'm getting myself out.

¡Exacto! De...

0: Where's the hum coming from? I guess it's gone. It sounds like it's gone. Okay, that's a good thing. Discotheques and the Sexolettes get dancing. Well, now, as good as that song was, this one's just as bad.
1: Here, good evening. In 1972, when Elton John and I wrote Rocket Man, it became very popular among the listeners. Due to the interest in the meaning of the song, now in 1978 at the Science Fiction Film Awards, I'm truly proud once again to present my Rocket Man as interpreted by our host, William Shatner. Thank you.
2: 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Last night, pre-flight, 0 hour, 9 a.m. And I'm gonna be high.

0: The touchdown brings me back again to find I'm not the man they think I am back home.
1: Oh, no,
0: no, no. 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
1: Rocket man.
0: Burning out his fumes out here alone.
2: Touchdown, bring me round again and find I'm not the man they think I am at home. Oh, no, no, no. I'm a rocket man. Rocket man. 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

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About 11 minutes past the hour of midnight on Club Impaler overnight. Thank you all for hanging in. I got a request for this a couple days ago. Just found it. And I played the Todd Rundgren Wolfman Jack song. But, here's the other Wolfman tribute.

Laugh for the Wolf Man. There's Mr. Mimsy. There he is, there he is, there he is. Yeah. Mimsy, I said that I had a Kurt Russell doing Sugar Sugar. Are you listening to the show, Mimsy? Are you listening? Well, I can't pull up the thing quick enough, so... I just want to make sure... Oh, he says, not yet. Okay. All right. Wolfman Jack. I had something else queued up here. But, oh, we're just going to hold off on it for a second or two. Actually, I need to go pull it up. Let me just pull it up just in case. That's where to go. Here it is. We'll throw that in there. No, Mimsy listens to me. I listen to him. I'm not going to make him do a show tonight, but he said he's got a phone patch. He got the DTV audio out on the phone. That works. He's got a phone patch so he can take calls. Oh, hey, Mimsy. Guess what? Guess what? We got 2 more weeks. We got 2 more weeks. We're on till the 15th. And there's a 50-50 chance we're going to be somewhere else. Even money. Why? Because they like us. Somebody likes us. AT&T loves us. I'm serious. We have many, many friends in high places. Lord knows why. Most because I think a lot of people like what we do. Oh, it is up on the webpage. Okay, I did not know that. I did not know that. What's this? Oh, cool. I didn't know I had that song. This isn't a Blair bit either. I ain't a joshin'. We got 2 more weeks. You should have heard the fairy tale. But I am sure that it's in the archives. I am sure. Okay, Mimsy Allen, you ready for this? Oh, he's borrowing an MFJ hybrid from the Emergency Radio Club. Cool. I got to get a real phone patch in here. I really do. My phone, I do have a speakerphone, but it's got hum. It makes Marquette sound clean. It does, it does. Oh, yeah, that's got to be repeated, the fairy tale. Yipe. Okay. All right, if Mimsy's connected. Mimsy said, I didn't want to buy one before knowing if it'll do a computer audio without a radio attached. Before it will do, okay. Okay, he says it's connected. Flush, Wookiee's uplink contract has been extended on C3 Transponder 24. And the Grant hasn't sent the rest of the thing yet. So, breaking news. I'm breaking wind. Windows for miles are gone. The Environmental Protection Agency has declared an emergency. There you go. Mark that. Okay, enough of me. Here you go.

0: certainly is a bundle of laughs. He's got an IQ of a dead plant. Whoop-in.
1: Okay. I just got word that the Intelsat 902 to launch. And let me try that again. Okay, Intelsat 902 is going to launch here. So what I'm going to have to do is I'm going to have to kill one ant. And let's see if I still have a real player. I don't know if, yeah, here we go. I got it. I'll pull it up. It's buffering. Fa, fa, fa. Come on. Any day now. What's this? I don't want that. Ah, here we go. The countdown is on. Yes, it is a 150 stereo RP8 or RV8 real video 8 stream. Wow. Here we go. Okay, looks like we're getting video. Oh no, it's rebuffering. And it just crashed. We'll try this again. I tell you what, I hope they have better luck with, let's try this. I hope they have better luck with the launch.
2: Now we have nice vision here of the greens. Well, everything is coordinated here in Jupiter, all the different systems, the spacecraft, the launch vehicle, the tracking. Everything is sent back here to Jupiter, where we have a synthesis of each system. As you see, the green panels is a synthesis of the system. Here we have the launcher green, which means everything is going on track. And we have other systems like the tracking, the telemetry, which is the radar systems and the information that is sent back to the launcher during its flight. If one of these systems has a no-go status, it becomes red, right, and we'll stop the countdown.
3: Right, we'll come back to that. The latest news from Ariane Space now, including beginning with the results of the inquiry board from the last flight.
4: The inquiry board had two essential questions to answer. First of all, to become convinced that everything that was seen after the violent ignition of the stage was a consequence of what was seen, and there was no need to find additional anomalies to explain it. We soon became convinced of this fact, and it was demonstrated. The second question was to find out why this violent ignition represented a considerable additional energy in respect with a pressure gradient with what is usually seen. This quickly led us to an explanation that consisted in studying a possible interaction between the MMH feed and the characteristics of the load loss of the lines between tanks and engine. On all recommendations for a follow-up to study this problem more thoroughly. We check an Estes engine named Arta number 3, and we are working on the optimized ignition to characterize its ignition, with which we will try to find a gradual ignition sequence optimized to reach the purpose of this exercise.
5: Ariane Space's all-new Satellite Preparation Center, S5, was formally inaugurated on July 13th by Ariane Space Chair Jean-Marie Luton. S5 was designed to meet the needs of the larger, heavier satellites coming on the market today. It doubles the payload processing capacity here at the CSG, offering customers a simplified and more flexible preparation process, which means shorter campaign times. Construction began here exactly 2 years ago in August of 1999, with 45 contractors involved. In all, S5 offers the satellite industry 4,000 square meters of clean room space. Clayton Mowrey's been named president of Ariane Space Incorporated, the company's Washington, D.C.-based affiliate. The appointment was effective August 6th. Mowrey, 37, will head up U.S. customer, industry, and government relations for Ariane Space. Mowrey is former executive director of the Satellite Industry Association.
6: A couple of other appointments come in, which we want to pass along to you now. The first one including referring to Jean-Yves Le Gall, president of the subsidiary Starsem. Le Gall just been named director general of Ariane Space. That was effective on the 27th of August. The second note, Philippe Bertrotier, the vice president for sales and marketing, has been named to the Ariane Space executive board. Bertrotier's nomination pointing up the importance of the Ariane Space Commercial Directorate.
2: And you have a fixed image of Daniel Murray, Ariane Space Mission Director for tonight's launch. He works in tandem with the DDO, the CSG Operations Director, who we now see, Mr. Philippe Maubert. Mr. Philippe Maubert is the CSG officer responsible for tonight's flight. He will coordinate the launch base's means for tonight's launch.
6: Some vital stats on the launcher, you can see there, and on the satellite. The Intelsat 902, of course, the twin to 901, which went up in June on flight 141, replacing the Intelsat 6. The launch opportunity, also called the launch window, we don't have the time, exact time. How long is the window tonight?
2: Well, the window tonight is 60 minutes, 1 hour. It's a normal time for a launch window. And here we have Mr. Connie Coleman, the chief executive officer for Intelsat, one of Arianespace's major clients.
6: And with him, Steve Hall, the RCUA, that's the Arianespace interface with the customer.
2: Yes, he's a program director for the Intelsat programs. Here another image of the launch center.
6: Jupiter Mission Control, this is actually Jupiter 2, the second building, went up in 1996. Terry Edwards, the satellite mission director from Intelsat.
2: Yes, and 902's the director.
6: This must be his 30th time down here. With him, Dave Griffiths. The Intelsat group, as its name implies, very international group. Griffiths, you can tell by his name, is a Welshman. Terry Edwards, an American. Connie Coleman from Sweden. Jean-Paul Berges, director of the fleet, the 9th Fleet, is a Frenchman. And the Intelsat 10s, which are coming along, we learned today, the director of that program will also be a Frenchman. We're going to go to the campaign for the launcher and the satellite, narrated by our friend Daniel Murray, coming up now.
7: For this Intelsat 902 campaign, the Ariane 44A launch vehicle, equipped with four liquid strap-on boosters, reached Kourou at Paracuellos end of June by sea, which is the usual way of transportation. It was then transferred by road up to the launch pad area to be stored until the beginning of the campaign. Intelsat 902 arrived by plane on July 17th at Rochambeau Airport, where it was unloaded and carried on a truck to the CSG payload preparation complex to start its activities straight on the same day. In fact, the launch vehicle and the spacecraft activities started at the same time with, for the launch vehicle, the erection of the three stages, the liquid strap-on boosters mating, and the VEB vehicle equipment bay installation, followed by their operating and controls in preparation building during about 2 weeks. For Intelsat 902, the electrical controls and the test of the propulsion system in the spacecraft preparation building during a period of about 3 weeks in order to allow additional checks requested by Head Office General Program Responsibles. Rollout to the launch pad of the launcher occurred on August 9th and went on with tests and control related to the launch countdown. 3 days later, Intelsat 902 was transferred from preparation building to the filling and the encapsulating building in the North Zone. The second part of the campaign started then with the filling of the spacecraft with over 2.5 metric tons of B-propellant and its fitting on the flight adapter, followed by encapsulation operation. The mass of Intelsat 902 is now of 4.7 metric tons. At the end of the second part of the campaign, the satellite composite was mounted onto launcher last Thursday after having been transferred to the launch pad the day before.
2: So here we have Mr. Jean-Marie Luton, the Arianespace CEO and part of the flight director, tonight's flight, launch flight directorate, along with Mr. Edouard Perez, who we should be seeing. So they will be the people who will have to take all any big decision in case of any out of ordinary events, and they are in contact with all concerned parties if they need to.
6: Arianespace, of course, in service since 1979. Good shot of the launcher there. Christmas Eve was the first launch, Flight 01, 1979. The company formed in 1980, took over marketing and operation of the launch services in 1984.
2: Yes, and the first Ariane flight was Flight 22.
6: First Ariane 4 was Flight 4. 22.
2: So Ariane 4 is a very good launcher, very flexible, very reliable. It has a demonstrated reliability of 97.7%.
6: Sixth launch of the year tonight, as I think Luca mentioned, the 105th Ariane 4 going up tonight, the 33rd 44L with this version. The Ariane 4 family, very flexible, with possibilities for 0, 2, or 4. Boosters. You hear the DDO.
8: Tous de DDO. Attention pour le début de la séquence synchronisée.
6: He's going to hit the 6-minute mark. We'll call that out.
8: Top H0 moins 6 minutes.
6: The DDO just called out the 6-minute mark. Now, why is the 6-minute mark so important?
2: Well, the 6-minute mark, we start the synchronized sequence. This is a program run by two separate computers up at the launch center, the launch control center, which run out all the last moment operations, which start at minus 6 minutes. And here we have the greens. As we see, the weather is green. We had the last report. We should have good conditions on the whole launch window. So we were talking about the synchronized sequence. So what happens is that there's a certain number of things to be carried out. We have to top up the launcher. We have to pressurize it. We have to pass the launcher on onboard power. The spacecraft have to be put in flight configuration. And then at the very end, we prepare the guidance systems, the flight control.
6: And now, these computers are located up here. This is the CDL, the launch site, a little closer to the base. We're about 14 kilometers here in Jupiter from the launch pad. These people, the launch operations crew, run by the young lady there.
2: Yes, Christelle Strobois. She's the COEL of this flight. Solid 15 years experience in the operations, ground segment, the cryogenic operations. So she's a deputy of the systems department of the operations department.
6: Now, the computers you mentioned, one checking out all the fluids in the launcher, and one of the other checking out the electrical systems, are located up there, about 2 kilometers from the pad, 1 kilometer.
2: 1 kilometer from the pad.
6: Yeah.
2: And some 12 kilometers here from Jupiter.
6: So you can imagine a launcher of this size and this complexity and area, and of 1,001 things to check out in the 6 minutes before liftoff, too many for human hands to do, so turn it over to the computers.
2: There's a great amount of delicate operation with very precise timing and also hazardous operations. So the computers, these two computers, do these and have checkpoints between them to see that everything is going on well. And that will take us up to the last four or five seconds when we will open up the cryogenic arms.
6: Now, one of these last operations checked out by the computers is what we call the gantry withdrawal. There's a lot of operations that we save as close as possible to liftoff time, and this is one of them.
2: Well, really, the chronology, the last day, starts not at minus 6 minutes, but at minus 12 hours. At minus 12 hours, we do the last preparations, the final arming, physical arming on the launcher. Then We removed the gantry at minus 5 hours. It's a very big structure.
6: The gantry 3, is what?
2: 1,800 tons.
6: The gantry is the servicing tower, which provides electrical power and water power to the
2: launcher. Well, we have the tower on one side, which provides access, and on the other side, we have the gantry, which provides platforms all around the launcher.
6: So those shots that we just saw were taken about five and a half hours ago. It's one of the last things that is done before liftoff.
2: Well, what happens then is that we clear the launch area, and then we fill up the launch, the last stage with cryogenic propellant, which is liquid oxygen, liquid hydrogen. That's a minus 3 hours and a half. That takes us to minus 30 minutes. Then we have a little margin, and we wait for the minus 6 minutes, and we go into the synchronized sequence. We do all the last topping up of the stages, pressurizations, and all the last operations you just talked about before.
6: Everything is still green here. You saw on the status panels that just flashed in. We want to show you a shot that we particularly like, because it's the last thing you see before liftoff, and it's a split screen image of these cryotechnic arms that Luca was talking about, which are feeding into the third stage there, the liquid hydrogen and oxygen, again filling up pretty much down to the wire, because the liquid hydrogen and oxygen are quite cold.
2: So they evaporate, and since they evaporate, and since you want the launch vehicle to go up to have liftoff with as much possible fuel, we fill to the last moment. And another thing is when we separate the arms from the launch vehicle, we go into an irreversible phase. We can no longer come back and start again. So we want to open the arms at the last possible moment.
6: That's the point of no return.
2: That's the point of no return, that's right.
6: Now, the reason why I can show you that shot is because for Ariane to leave the tower, those arms, which are continually feeding the liquid hydrogen and oxygen into the third stage, those arms have to swing open before Ariane can lift the pad. We have what we call the ignition sequence, which triggers the motors at T0. The motors, the same computers, by the way, which we were talking about, which are checking out all the fluids and the electrical systems, let the engines, the main engines and the boosters, run for about 3 seconds, checking out the power and verifying.
8: A tous, DDO, attention pour moins une minute.
6: DDO going to call at the 1 minute mark now.
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2: Ignite the first stage and the liquid boosters engines. That will be H0, but that will not be liftoff. We will therefore verify the temperature, the pressure of different points of the engines.
6: These are the computers that keep doing that.
2: That's the computers. And this is checked 2 times. And if the both checks are correct, in this case, we can give another order, which will open the hooks on the table, and that will release the launcher.
6: Because Ariane 4, unlike Ariane 5, is hooked to the launch pad.
2: Clamped on the launch table. So we verify that everything is correct.
8: A tous de DDO, attention pour le décompte final.
6: I will let the DDO give you the last 10 seconds, and we'll be back after Ariane has cleared the tower.
8: 8, 7, 6, 5, 4, 3, 2, 1, top. Allumage premier étage, allumage propulseur à point liquide. Décollage. Paramètres bord normaux.

0: propulsion normale, trajectoire normale. La trajectoire est normale.
1: You can see all the engines burning there. The boosters, four boosters and the four main engines. Ariane rising for about the first 16 seconds to clear the tower, and then she tilts over toward the ground a little bit to get the radar.
0: Les paramètres au bord sont normaux, la trajectoire est normale.
1: To get the radar antenna over. The DDO is calling out that everything is normal, the trajectory and the propulsion is all normal.
2: So we have a first stage with 220 tons of propellant, four Viking engines and four strap-on boosters, each with a Viking engine. So each engine gives around 69 tons of thrust.
0: And if le pilotage est normal, la trajectoire aussi.
2: And if we take the whole consumption, the eight engine, it consumes about 2 tons of fuel per second.
1: Which is what you need, because at liftoff, Ariane weighs about 1 million pounds.
2: Nice.
1: The boosters are going to burn for about another minute. And then we should see.
0: Propulsion et trajectoire sont normales.
1: That separation. We're being followed by the camera, the cine camera, which is on the islands, about 14 kilometers offshore. The night is beautifully clear, as you can see. You can see the 8 points of light there burning very brightly.
2: Yes, we should have.
0: Les paramètres bord sont nominaux. La trajectoire est normale.
2: Boosters at around 2:30.
1: Beautiful
2: shot. So some 20 more seconds of. Burnout for the
1: booster. At 2 minutes, at plus 2 minutes, Ariane 4 has already reached the speed of sound. We might be even be able to see a third stage separation.
2: It's going to be a very nice night. I think
0: extinction des propulseurs d'appoint liquide.
2: Okay, we should see the separation, and there we should have the separation of the boosters. There we can see them fall.
0: Séparation des pales.
2: So each booster had around 35 tons of propellant. Now they have left the stage so that we get rid of unnecessary mass. Now,
1: all right, give us a little rundown on what's on the lower left-hand side of the screen.
0: Propulsion et trajectoire sont normales.
2: On the whole side of the screen, on the top, the graphic we have on the horizontal axis is the altitude. On the vertical, well, the vertical is the altitude and horizontal is the distance. And the curve we see is the optimum trajectory of the launcher. The little dot we see moving along is the position of the launch vehicle.
1: And you can see it climbing up. I don't know if you can read that, how good your eyes are. It says step 1-2.
0: Le pilotage est calme et la trajectoire est normale.
1: Which will be a separation of the first and second stages coming up. On the bottom, the A on the bottom left-hand corner. A is the altitude, and V, of course, means velocity. We're just under 3 kilometers per second now. And
0: extinction premier étage.
1: There's the first stage burnout, as you can see.
2: Separation of the first stage.
1: Beautifully clear.
0: Séparation 1-2.
2: And here we have the ignition.
0: Allumage deuxième étage.
2: There we go. We have a wonderful night. I think we'll see it very, very far.
1: Ariane now flying on one single engine.
0: La propulsion du deuxième étage est normale.
1: In the second stage, DDO says all propulsion is normal. I started to mention that
0: les paramètres bord sont normaux.
1: We're flying at 3 kilometers plus per second. The speed we need to separate the satellite is 10 kilometers per second, and that will get there by means of that third stage.
2: That's right. So the first stage was built by EADS launch vehicle. The strap-on boosters are built by Astrium, and the second stage is built by Astrium. All the motors are built by the SNECMA.
1: The first stage dropped in the Atlantic.
2: That's right.
1: Never recovered, though. Never used.
2: No, we don't recover. Ariane 4 is a
0: largage de la coiffe.
2: Launch vehicle. And now we just had the separation of the fairing. The fairing, which is built by Contravis Space.
1: The fairing.
0: La trajectoire est normale. Les paramètres bord sont nominaux.
1: The fairing protects the satellite from Earth elements. It avoids what we call payload pollution. It's sort of a flying clean room, because the satellites spend their lives down here in clean rooms, away from the elements. And
2: it has a double role. On the ground, it helps to protect the spacecraft.
0: La propulsion est toujours nominale et la trajectoire est nominale.
2: Keep it in clean conditions. We vent it, so we have ventilation coming in, so it keeps the spacecraft cool. And then once we lift off, it protects the spacecraft from the friction of the atmosphere. So once we get out of the atmosphere to about 116 kilometers high, there is practically no more atmosphere, so we can get rid of the fairing. It is no longer useful, it's just a necessary mass.
3: And we drop about, 750 kilos roughly with this.
2: That's
3: fairing.
2: Right. It's a medium fairing now, 10 meters 6 and 750 kilos.
3: We're over 5 kilometers per second, about halfway there to our goal of 10 kilometers per second. There's Grant Gould.
0: Extension, deuxième étage.
3: Second stage burnout.
0: Séparation, 2-3.
3: Separation of the second stage.
0: Et allumage du troisième étage.
3: All right, the third stage has been lit.
2: So the third stage is a cryogenic stage. Look at oxygen.
0: L'allumage est normal et les paramètres bord sont nominaux.
2: And that will give us the delta V, or the increase of velocity that we need, or take it up to around 10 kilometers per second, which is the speed you need to put it in orbit.
0: Le pilotage est calme, la trajectoire est nominale.
3: Gives you an idea of what's going on up there with the separation of the second stage. Third stage will burn, this is the long one, for about 13 minutes, carrying 10 tons of this cryogenic fuel that was fed into the
0: acquisition par la station télémesure de Natal
3: by the feeder arms that we saw. The GDO has just announced we've been picked up, the launcher has been picked up by our first downrange tracking station, which is over the border at Natal in Brazil. The Natal is spot is in European Space Agency facility operated by the Brazilian Air Force. We'll be picked up by two more downrange stations this evening during the broadcast anyway. Started to mention the cryogenic fuel in the third stage used for the very first time outside the U.S. on Ariane Flight 01 in 1979.
2: Well, it's a very light
0: stage. Les paramètres bord sont toujours normaux, la trajectoire est nominale.
2: Around 1.6 tons and 11 tons of fuel, so a lot of fuel compared to what the mass of the stage is. And it will push for 13 minutes. It gives half of the increase of speed that we need, like we just said before.
3: And it will push the vehicle all the way across the Atlantic in about a quarter of an hour. And normally spacecraft is separated just off the west coast of Africa.
2: Mr. Terry Edwards looking on, seeing how the launch is going.
0: Les paramètres bord sont normaux, la trajectoire est normale.
3: We have a minute during the third stage, which will burn until roughly plus 18 minutes. So we can stretch out, we can talk a little bit about Intelsat, that group. We can talk a little bit about our friends at Loral. And yeah, we'll have our, I'll have our Intelsat customer film coming up too. Maybe it's time for the quiz question. Are you ready for your quiz question?
2: Okay.
3: Yeah.
2: So what's tonight's quiz question?
3: The moment you've all been waiting for. I know it's always coming during the third stage. We have a quiz question for you, and for anybody who gets the right answer, Luca will be happy to give you his personal check for $902. Right? Are you ready out there? This is question number 143.
0: Les paramètres bord sont normaux, la trajectoire est nominale.
3: You know, Intelsat and Ariane Space go way back. The first flight was in 1983. That was flight V7. That was the very first launch. Payload Intelsat 5F7. Now, I want to know how many of you out there remember how much that satellite...
0: Il reste 10 minutes de propulsion du troisième étage.
3: How much that satellite weighed? Any idea? Don't tell me now. How much... Repeat the question. Quiz question number 143. Intelsat 5F7, the first one to go up on Ariane in 1983. What was the weight of the satellite? We'll give you the answer in a minute while you're thinking. We'll move into... you wanted to mention about localization, because we talked about the tracking stations. There were two main reasons why we have to follow the launcher.
2: Well, we follow the launcher for two reasons. We follow the launcher so we can...
0: Tous les paramètres bord sont nominaux, la trajectoire est normale.
3: 10 minutes left, roughly, in the third stage burn. Go
0: ahead. Par la station télémesure de Galio à Kourou.
2: We follow the launcher for the first phase because we want to be sure that it's on its correct flight path. In case it goes out of its flight path and become a hazardous, the decision could be taken, will be taken, if it goes, if it does become hazardous, to destroy it. So it.
3: In other words, if it goes off the curve.
0: Culmination du troisième étage.
3: On the upper left-hand corner of your screen, if it goes off that optimum trajectory.
2: Yes. In this case, you have to destroy the launch vehicle. You do not want it to become a risk. Now, on the other case,
3: we're over the ocean, so what's the risk?
2: In the first phase, you're closer to the, you're still close to the border, and you don't want it to go on.
3: All right, take a look at IntelSat. We'll be back.
0: Les paramètres bord sont normaux.
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3: All right, inspiring connections. We have about 4 minutes to go in the third stage burn. You want to finish up with your localization story, then we'll move on to talk a little bit more about IntelSat. While the
2: right, so during all the flight, we'd like to know how the launch vehicle is acting, if it's on trajectory. So it relays all this information down to different tracking stations down on Earth. So we talked about the different...
0: Les paramètres bord sont nominaux, la trajectoire est normale.
2: We have Galeão in Kourou, we have Natal in Brazil, Ascension Island, and Libreville in Gabon. So all this information is relayed down, sent back to Kourou, and analyzed so that in real time we know that things are going well. And actually analyzed deeper afterwards, after the launch, to verify that the launch was perfect.
3: So, analyzation for the archives and safety, basically.
0: Il reste 4 minutes de propulsion du troisième étage.
3: All right, 4 minutes to go in the third stage burn. You can see we're at 8 kilometers per second. and we're at about 188 kilometers up. While that Intelsat film is fresh in your mind, a couple of things. The 902, tonight's launch, is the second of a new generation of satellites.
0: La trajectoire est nominale, les paramètres bord sont normaux.
3: The first one, 901, went up, as we mentioned, last June, flight 141. That was also a 3 a.m. launch, local time. That launch also, a couple of things. They had a delay of 24 hours due to high-altitude winds, I think, which luckily we didn't have tonight. But we got into a perfect orbit anyway. A couple of milestones for flight 141. The launcher used the 1,000th. Viking 5 engine and the 200th PAL. You didn't know that, did you? Full of figures tonight. Intelsat 9 cores providing 2 to 3 times the power of the satellites it's replacing. 4 more on the order books to be launched by Ariane. The company in a big expansion period launching 10 new satellites between now and 03. Growing to 24 orbital slots, up in capacity 40%, including 5 new slots. In all, Ariane set to launch 6 of the 7 Intelsat 9s.
0: Les paramètres bord sont excellents, la trajectoire est nominale.
2: And Joshua, do you know when Ariane launched the first Intelsat?
3: Yes, I do. Is this a quiz question?
2: Yes.
3: Well, can I get time to think about this?
2: Oh, if you know the answer.
3: 1983.
2: And what flight?
3: 07, flight 7.
2: That's right.
3: Yeah.
2: And that was actually, I think, the first time that Intelsat launched with a non-American launch vehicle.
3: Right. The future...
0: 2 minutes de propulsion.
3: 2 minutes left in the burn. The Intelsat 10s, we learned today, we mentioned earlier, that there's going to be a Frenchman in charge of that program. His name is Jean-Luc Folliger, I think. Forgive me if I mispronounced it. Two are on order. Two Intelsat 10s apparently on order. They're going to be, we learned today, 5.5 tons. And tonight we launched 4.8 tons, the 9.
2: Well, 4,723 kilos exactly for this spacecraft.
3: So they're getting bigger and bigger.
2: Well, we have everybody online there, Grant Gould and John Celli from Loral.
3: As long as we're on the Loral people, one medical update, Loral people. Medical update on Gary Backman we want to pass along.
0: Acquisition
3: to
0: par la station télémesure de Libreville.
3: Being picked up by the Libreville station now. We'll get back to that. The launch base manager for Loral, Gary Backman, is okay. You may have heard he had some mishaps. He was hospitalized. He's back in the hotel, folks. He's out of danger, in good spirits. We'll be
0: encore
3: back.
0: Une minute de propulsion.
3: We'll be back in California soon. We want to let you know that. Do you know how many times we've launched for Loral, by the way? Counting tonight? 18.
2: 18, I believe.
3: 19, that's Intelsat.
2: That's fine.
3: Back up a little bit. 16. I have 16 launches for Loral. Superbirds, Superbirds, Intelsats, Instars, past 6, 7, Europstar.
2: I'll have to check on that.
3: All right, we're coming up on the extinction of the third stage, which you'll hear the DDO calling out. Momentarily. The Libreville station, which he mentioned, there's a Kness team over there. There's the last station to track us during the broadcast. There is another station in Kenya.
0: Extension 3.

0: Troisième étage.
1: There's the third stage burn.
2: So now what happens, now we go into an orbital maneuver situation. That is, with a roll and attitude control system, the what's left of the launch vehicle, which is the third stage in the vehicle equipment bay, will orient
0: d'orientation du composite se poursuit normalement.
1: He's talking about orientation phase.
2: Exactly. That means that's exactly it. He's going to orient itself so it will inject the spacecraft in its orbit.
1: Now, why do we have to orient?
2: Well, you would like, once you have separation, that you don't have any interaction between the third stage and the launch vehicle. So you're going to orient, you're going to push off the spacecraft in one direction, and then you're going to try to move the launch vehicle, what's left, the third stage, in another direction, so there'll be sufficient space and that they will not come back in contact with each other.
1: And this takes a few minutes.
2: A few minutes. Then when we get to the end of this orientation, the spacecraft is actually clamped on top of the vehicle equipment bay with an adapter.
0: Fin de la première manœuvre d'orientation, début de la seconde phase en roulis.
1: So he's talking about, it's the end of the first maneuver, and there's a second maneuver now.
2: Yes. Well, each axis, and for according it goes one axis once, and the other axis, and so those couple.
1: You can see on the top.
0: D'orientation se poursuivent normalement.
1: On the top left, you see the cursor crawling up the screen towards Intelsat 902. That's the separation point. Due in just a few moments, and you hear the DDO call out that this is what do you call this, the ballistic phase?
0: Fin de la manœuvre d'orientation.
2: This is a ballistic phase. For the moment there is no propulsion, it is a ballistic phase. Now it's on its way, it's on an orbit, and it will go by itself.
1: And you can see the velocity in the bottom left, we're approaching the 10 km/s mark that we need.
0: Séparation Intelsat 902.
2: Now we have the separation of the spacecraft.
1: Oh, you hear the applause and the happy faces, and we'll give you the answer to the quiz before we get the speeches. The quiz question, remember, what was the weight of, the first Intelsat to be launched? Any idea?
2: Go ahead.
1: 1.8 tons, all you Intelsat people out there. I'm sure all of you remember that. 1.8 versus tonight 4.8, so you see the evolution in the satellite business. So anybody have the right answer, give us a call. $2. No problem. All right, while we're waiting for the speeches, we're going to hear from...

0: injected fine, and it looks like they have dropped the Real Audio feed. Yep, they have. So, anybody with a dish can see it. But, yeah, the launch was pretty silent. It was silent until it, yeah, it's still on the bird, but they dropped the thing. Okay, go to RFD3. We'll do that. I don't get the video with that, though. Oh, I don't want to, I don't care about RP8. So let's see if I can get it on the Windows Media Player. Nope. It says no, so we'll pull one amp back up here. Good launch of the bird. I know we're late on these. Let's get these out of the way.
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4: Frank R.C.
0: Okay, we're back. At Impaler Central Control. Got good stuff. Good stuff. The live launch. Brought to you by us. And just because we're here and we can do this. Ah, another angle of which I can't see. That's okay. Yeah, Jerry says it's Razor's thermal blankets falling off. Anybody get the trivia question? I noticed the feed broke up right as they gave the phone number. I could use the $902. I could. I could have used the $902, definitely. Well, let's see. Yeah, 4.8 tons. That's a big bird. No wonder they needed 1.8 tons for the first one. But 4.8 tons, that's a lot of spacecraft. That is. Oh, let's see here.
5: Here comes commercial. You got time to ring your chimes.
0: Yep.
6: Don't go away, folks. We'll be right back with more YMCA scores in just a moment. But first, this important message.
0: Oops, I thought I had something. I thought I had something rolled up here, but I don't. So we'll just... I pulled a bunch of stuff off today of Red Allen. This is some pretty hot stuff. We'll do McKinney's. Well, I think. Okay, here we go. That's the problem. The problem was we got their titles are so long. But here we go.

0: gingerbread and dynamite. Boy, I drink nothing but Saturday night. Oh man, how they entertain. I mean a hurricane. Fuji, I'm a god of mama. Then your troubles increase, boy.
1: It's the bottle and the bottle and the bottle and the bottle and the bottle and the Magazine.
0: They hug and kiss each night. My jingle boy's worth that price.
1: Back and back, back and back, back and back, fellas through the back and the women make you wacky.
0: And act like you wet fellas chew the baggy and the women wake you wack you.
2: If it weren't for this show, I wouldn't be where I am. But I don't hold that against them.
3: Say, did you ever meet that Reaper man?
4: No, I never met the guy. Tell me about it.
3: Well, no, you're not kidding me now, are you? You never met the Reaper man? Oh, no, you never met the Reaper man? And yet you say you swim to China and you wanted to sell me South Carolina. I believe you know the Reaper Man. Did you ever meet the funny Reaper Man? You never met the funny Reaper Man? And yet you say you walk the ocean anytime you take a notion. Yeah, I believe you've seen the Reaper Man.

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Have you ever met that funny reaper man? Oh, he trades your dimes for nickels and he calls watermelon pickles. Yeah, I'm talking about the reaper man. Did you ever meet that little old reaper man? Did you ever meet that little old reaper man? If he takes a sudden mania and he wants to give you Pennsylvania, I'm still talking about the reaper man. Have you ever met that little old reaper man? Ever met that funny little reaper man? If he sells Wall Street, is frantic, and 'cause he won't sell them the Atlantic. Oh, that's that reaper man.

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If I claim I own a portion of the Rockefeller fortune, and you know I just left that reefer man. Yeah, I know the reefer man. Yeah, I'm well acquainted with the reefer man. So if I claim I have a billion and I want to trade it to you for a million, I just left that reefer man. How well I know the reefer man. Oh, I'm so well acquainted with the reefer man. So if you hear me sniff and giggle and start to squirm and wiggle,

0: Wouldn't do that. Not unless I knew which wires for what.
1: If you know, then I know.
0: Or maybe I knew you'd know, so I spent the whole day thinking about the wrong ones. You think? Oh, heavens no, not the green one. Pull anyone but the green one.
2: Pull anyone but the green one. Well, I hope everybody enjoyed that. I did. It was fun. Twas fun. But now, unfortunately, darn it, I can't find. There was something I was looking for. Cannot find it. So I will have to download them again. Somehow, somewhere. It's about the bottom of the hour, 1:30 in the morning. On Club Impaler Overnight. We're just kind of chilling. Just kind of chilling. So, whoops, I don't think I'm going to play a file that says unedited. I don't think so. Let's see. Yeah, Jerry says the cut the coverage down to a mere minimum. They used to go much longer. But that, well, those production values kicked butt. NASA, you could take a few lessons. You definitely could take a few lessons from that. Definitely, definitely. It was nice stuff. A nice, let me see here. Oh, crack that knee. Oh, my. Oh, Rob's, showing off pictures of his vacation. And somewhere on a website. Of course, those don't transfer well. Are you defragging? I don't know why it's doing it. Don't ask me, but I'm going to rip that out by the teeth. I am. Well, doggone it. I had stuff in here that I wanted to play for you because I thought you might like it. And it's not here. Taint here, Batman. It ain't here. No, that's the long version. I don't want the long version. There we go. I want this version. There we go. This is the one I want. Think we're going to take away, the auto defrag on the task on IACA, which is going to go bye-bye. Definitely going to go bye-bye. Because I don't like it. Think we're going to call it a night here. We'll play the IDs and say goodnight. Pat, go ahead and load up the replays. Everybody, thanks for hanging around. It was a good launch. We'll talk to you later. Have a good one.

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1: Amateur Radio Newsline Report number 2548, with a release date of Friday, August 28th, 2026, to follow in 5, 4, 3, 2, 1. The following is a QST. A special event recalls the terror attacks of 9/11. Interference plagues some South African repeaters, and a special request from amateurs in Bangladesh. All this and more as Amateur Radio Newsline Report number 2548 comes your way right now.
2: 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And now reporting from Valparaiso, Indiana, here's Paul Brown, WD9GCO.
1: A quarter century has passed since the deadly terror attacks from the sky that destroyed the Twin Towers in New York City, damaged the Pentagon building in Washington, D.C., and led to a disastrous plane crash in a rural Pennsylvania field. As the nation and the world remembers September 11th, 2001, so, too, do amateur radio operators in a special event. Randy Sly, W4XJ, gives us the details.
3: The heroes will be celebrated while the victims will be mourned and remembered as members of the Alabama Contest Group return with special event station K4A and the message 9/11, We Do Remember. 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Operators will be on all bands using single sideband, CW, RIDI, and FT8. 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For other details, visit the K4A page on QRZ.com. This is Randy Sly, W4XJ.
1: An FCC-approved test of direct-to-device satellite cell service is set to end in early September, as we hear from Kent Peterson, KC0DGY.
4: The Federal Communications Commission has given a Texas satellite communications company until the 12th of September to complete its trial use of the 800 MHz spectrum for direct-to-device cellular broadband service. AST Space Mobile has been operating under a 30-day permit for delivery to mobile phones in Lanham, Maryland, and near its own Midland, Texas headquarters. The direct-to-device trial is being run with consumers' everyday phones. The regulator granted approval in April for AST to use frequencies between 817 and 824 MHz for the uplink and between 862 and 869 MHz for the downlink. AST Space Mobile has strategic partnerships with cellular providers Verizon and AT&T. The Texas startup company is a rival of SpaceX, which operates the Starlink satellite constellation, which is also involved in direct-to-device operations. AST Space Mobile stirred controversy earlier this year after the FCC granted it limited use of part of the secondary amateur band between 430 and 440 MHz for emergency telemetry, tracking, and control of its satellites. The FCC has said in the past that interference with ham radio was unlikely. This is Kent Peterson, KC0DGY.
1: The coming school year is going to be a lot more interesting for students in the Advanced Technologies Group, a student ham radio club at one high school in Pennsylvania. Travis Lisk, N3ILS, tells us more.
5: This school project isn't one for the books. 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As students prepare for the start of the academic year, plans are moving forward to expand the amateur radio program at Harbor Creek High School near the city of Erie. The Student Ham Radio Club, KC3SGV, has received a grant from Amateur Radio Digital Communications to outfit a new radio center that will be the gathering spot for the after-school club. During the day, the center will serve as a laboratory for wireless technology classes where students can experiment with digital modes, test antennas, and engage in ham radio contests. The station is designed to operate on-site as well as remotely. This is only the latest project for this active ham radio group. In December of 2023, the students had a direct QSO with astronaut Andre Mogensen, KG5GCZ, aboard the International Space Station using antennas and radio systems that they developed, built, and installed themselves. Club members and leaders are hoping to spread the excitement about the radio lab by documenting everything they do while establishing this new resource so other schools in the area can see how to set up or expand their own amateur radio programs. This is Travis Lisk, N3ILS.
1: Authorities believe they have made progress in shutting down interference plaguing a repeater network in South Africa, as we hear from Jason Daniels, VK2LAW.
6: An investigation by South Africa's communications regulator has identified a business that authorities believe disrupted a number of amateur radio repeaters throughout the province of Gauteng. According to media reports, the illegal interference on the band between 430 MHz and 440 MHz was determined to have come from commercial radio equipment. The nation's regulator, the Independent Communications Authority of South Africa, said it's traced the interference to a business in the city of Germiston in the East Rand region of Gauteng. News reports said that the regulator received help from volunteers of the South African Radio League's Hamnet Gauteng division. According to various reports, the Hamnet operators began tracking the transmissions in response to reports from amateurs trying to use the repeaters in the East Rand. The regulator has not released the name of the company publicly due to legal proceedings underway. This is Jason Daniels, VK2LAW.
1: In a scene familiar to many hams in the U.S. and elsewhere, a local council in Scotland has rejected a homeowner's application to install a mast for his ham radio station, as we hear from Dave Lee, M9TLB.
7: Calling it unacceptable and overbearing, local councillors have denied a Kirkcaldy homeowner's proposal for a ham radio mast standing 11 metres or 36 feet tall. Christoph Swachinski, MM0IMU, had applied for authorisation several months ago, telling the council that he would only raise the mast to its full height when he needed to use it. He said in a statement, quote, "Amateur radio is a nationally and internationally recognised technical hobby which promotes engineering skills, experimentation and international communication, and can provide valuable emergency communications when required," end quote. Councillors rejected the mast as unsuitable for a residential area, saying its impact on neighbouring homes and rear gardens would be overbearing and beyond the character of the area. The ham defended his application, saying it supports lawful ham radio activity. The website, Fife Today, quoted him as saying, "These roles are acknowledged in the Scottish Government's National Planning Guidance, which supports reasonable development by licensed radio amateurs," end quote. This is Dave Lee, M9TLB.
1: It's time for you to identify your station. We are the Amateur Radio Newsline, heard on bulletin stations around the world, including the ZS0MOT repeater in Middleburg, South Africa, on Wednesdays at 7 p.m. local time. As Bangladesh prepares for its second satellite, hams there are hoping it will carry an amateur radio transponder. Graham Kemp, VK4BB, tells us how you can help.
8: 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While the Bangladesh Satellite 2 is still in the planning stages, the Radio Society has applied to the Bangladesh Satellite Company Limited for the dedicated amateur radio payload. A petition is currently being circulated asking for others to stress the importance of it getting approved. The transponder could be used for ham radio communication, emergency and disaster communication, and technical education and experimentation. The satellite is intended to be an Earth observation satellite, and it would be the nation's second satellite to be launched. The Radio Society believes that a petition adding the voices of the international ham radio community would underscore the need for the transponder. To see the petition, visit the link in the text version of this week's newscast at arnewsline.org. This is Graham Kemp, VK4BB.
1: 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This is its second year. 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
9: The 6th annual hackathon for teenagers, hosted by the 780th Military Intelligence Brigade in Maryland, will focus on science, technology, engineering, and mathematics, with amateur radio in the mix. The event at the Odenton Regional Library on the 29th of September is a project of the civilians and soldiers at Fort Meade, who will showcase Python programming challenges, cybersecurity issues, reverse engineering, and logic games. Members of the Maryland Mobileers Amateur Radio Club will be joining the event to demonstrate different methods of wireless communication to the teens. The Ham Club's commitment to nurturing youthful interest in ham radio is evident on its website, which explains how the Maryland Mobileers Youth Amateur Radio Club shares the radio experience with children and teens, including through Parks on the Air activations. This is CellMB, KB3TZD.
1: 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Jeremy Boot, G4NJH, tells us what's involved.
10: The days between the 14th and 20th of September are being set aside as National Coding Week. 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Worksheets are available on the RSGB website that can help hams get started. There are two challenges involving microbits, including one that can be used to send CW wirelessly or via a telegraph wire. Another small project makes use of the language of the Arduino with the Raspberry Pi Pico. Follow the link that appears in the text version of this week's newscast for more details. This is Jeremy Boot, G4NJH.
1: In the world of DX, listen for Graham, MM8IJU, and Eric, GM5RDX, using their call signs J38LD and J38DX, respectively, from Grenada, IOTA number NA024, from the 1st through to the 12th of September. They will be using SSB and FT8 FT4 on 80 through 6 meters. Listen for the special call sign TF80IRA, which is on the air through the 31st of December, marking the upcoming 80th anniversary since the founding of Icelandic Radio Amateurs, the nation's IARU member society. The actual date of the founding was the 14th of August, 1947. Another anniversary is being celebrated in Poland. A number of special event call signs will be used to call CQ to mark the 100th anniversary of the Polish State Railways, from the 1st through to the 30th of September. The call signs include 3Z100PKP, HF100PKP, and several others in different prefixes, all ending in 100PKP. Hans-Peter, HB9BFM, is using the call sign V5/HB9BFM from a number of different locations in Namibia, where he will be on the air until the 20th of September. Miguel LX1MDA is operating holiday style as CT9/LX1MDA from the Madeira Islands, IOTA number AF014, until the 6th of September. Listen for him on 40 through 10 meters, where he will be operating single sideband and FT8. For QSL information and other details, please see each station's page on QRZ.com. Our final story celebrates Newsline's Young Ham of the Year for 2026, and Don Wilbanks, AE5 DW, was in Huntsville, Alabama to congratulate him. Don?
11: The third weekend in August is the culmination of a lot of what Amateur Radio Newsline does besides produce a weekly newscast. It's the Huntsville Ham Fest and our Bill Pasternak Memorial Young Ham of the Year Award presentation. Bill was a huge believer in promoting youth and amateur radio and created the award back in 1986, 40 years ago now, to promote and celebrate the amazing things youth are doing in and with the hobby. Our 2026 recipient, Karsten Glassbrenner, KQ4SJM, is a perfect reflection of that. Licensed at age 11, now 14 and a general, Karsten has over 100 satellite contacts and is an AMSAT North America ambassador, thanks in large part to his father, Drew Glassbrenner, KO4MA, AMSAT North America president. Here are Karsten's remarks.
12: 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Ever since a young age, I've always been around radios from my dad, and I couldn't have done it without him. And I also want to thank Mark Hammond and AMH for nominating me for the award. And really great for everything.
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13: Real quick, when I started with Yaesu back in 2017, Dennis Motzenbacher, K7BV, who's now Silent Key, he said one of the most important things about the Huntsville Ham Fest was the ham radio youth on there. And each year we did this award, and Yaesu USA is always proud to be part of it. 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And by default, your dad helped us pick this one out. 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
11: 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Until then, congratulations to Karsten. 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I'm Don Wilbanks, AE5DW.
1: 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For now, with Karen Eve Murray, Katie to GUT at the news desk in New York, and our news team worldwide, I'm Paul Brown, WD9GCO in Valparaiso, Indiana, saying 73. As always, we thank you for listening. Amateur Radio Newsline is copyright 2026. 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
14: 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Digital mobile radio, or DMR hotspots, may be interfering with amateur radio satellite uplinks, according to a report from AMSAT. A reverse polarity sunspot group is determined not to belong to Cycle 25. The manager of the Hurricane WatchNet says that September is gearing up to be quite an active month. North Korea's shortwave station delights an avid shortwave listener. The IOTA is reviewing its list of valid island groups. Brazilian amateurs get 60 meters and other new amateur bands. And ham radio will be represented at this year's Maker Faire in New York City. We will have all the details. These headline stories will come to you in a moment, along with this week's special features. We'll visit with Bruce Page, KK5DO, and get an update from AMSAT and what's new with all those amateur satellites in orbit. Our technology reporter, Leo Laporte, W6TWT, tells us that millennials have made a fantastic new discovery, free TV, over the air, and talks about new viruses that are circulating on the net. Australia's own Arnold Benshop, VK6FLAB, says that there is nothing like the standard of Morse code. We'll have the second edition of the new FCC podcast, More Than 7 Dirty Words, and we will hear the story behind the Gateway 160-meter newsletter bulletin service from its operator, Vern Jackson, WA0RCR. That's all straight ahead as edition number 1019 of North America's premier amateur radio and technology news magazine and bulletin service, this week in amateur radio, takes to the air right now. Reporting from our headquarters studio here in beautiful downtown sunny Albany, New York, I'm George, W2XBS.
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15: This week, AMSAT News Service cited an August 27th report from AMSAT Vice President of Operations Drew Glassbrenner, KO4MA, saying that a digital mobile radio, or DMR signal, has been interfering with the AO92 Fox 1D satellite's 435.35 MHz uplink frequency. For more details on this story, we go to Carla Pereira, KC1HSX, reporting from League headquarters.
18: Glassbrenner said hotspots, repeaters, and terrestrial simplex should avoid transmitting between 145.8 and 146.0 MHz, or between 435 and 438 megahertz. Well-known satellite enthusiast Patrick Stoddard, WD9EWK or VA7EWK, told ARRL that one DMR hotspot operating on the AO92 uplink frequency in the St. Louis area has shifted to another frequency, but there are others operating in various locations throughout the country. Stoddard points out that FCC Part 97 addresses amateur radio operation in these segments, although regulations in many other countries may not be as detailed. Part 97.3 defines auxiliary stations as, quote, an amateur station other than in a message forwarding system that is transmitting communications point-to-point within a system of cooperating amateur stations, unquote. Stoddard said this would include remote bases, Echolink and IRLP nodes, and hotspots used for digital voice modes, as well as stations using these hotspots and nodes. Auxiliary stations may not transmit in the 145.8 to 146.0 and 435 to 438 megahertz satellite bands, among others in the 2-meter and 70-centimeter amateur bands, per Part 97.201b. Stoddard noted that frequency used by satellites are usually incapable of being changed and are coordinated in advance of launch, while hotspots typically are frequency agile, and the frequencies used by those systems can be changed to avoid potential interference to satellites and other stations. I'm Carla Pereira, KC1HSX.
15: There are others surely operating near satellite uplinks, Stoddard added. For many, the 435 to 438 megahertz satellite subband is a big piece of quiet real estate in a busy part of the 70-centimeter band for weak signal work, repeater links, amateur TV, and other possible uses. Part 97.3, subpart A, paragraph 40, defines a repeater as an amateur station that simultaneously retransmits the transmission of another amateur station on a different channel or channels. Stoddard said that because most hotspots operate on a discrete frequency, they would not qualify as repeaters, even if they operate like a repeater, per Part 97.205, subpart B. Part 97.101, subpart A, stipulates, in all respects not specifically covered by FCC rules, each amateur station must be operated in accordance with good engineering and good amateur practice. Stoddard remarked, whether the hotspot is interfering with a satellite downlink in a particular area or is interfering with the satellite uplink affecting a much larger area, this would not be good amateur practice. In addition to subbands where hotspots are not permitted, Stoddard said Part 97.101, subpart B, is also relevant. It states, each station licensee and each control operator must cooperate in selecting transmitting channels and in making the most effective use of the amateur service frequencies. No frequency will be assigned for the exclusive use of any station.
14: The Royal Observatory of Belgium's Solar Terrestrial Center of Excellence, or STCE, has asserted that the reverse polarity sunspot group 2720, observed in late August, belongs to the current solar cycle, cycle 24, and does not represent the start of cycle 25. With a closer look at these controversial sunspots, we go to League headquarters, where Carla Pereira, KC1HSX, files this report.
18: The center stated, quote, "Because of its reversed polarity, some websites claimed sunspot group 2720 was possibly one of the first groups of new solar cycle 25. This is simply not true in view of its very low 8-degree latitude. The next solar cycle 25 sunspot group should have both reverse magnetic polarity and much higher heliographic latitude, typically 20 degrees to 40 degrees from the equator. Only two tiny, short-lived numbered sunspot groups are currently assigned to new solar cycle 25, sunspot group 2620 in December 2016 and 2694 in January 2018. STCE said that while both of these small sunspots have been assigned to cycle 25, some uncertainty exists as to which sunspot cycle they actually belong to. STCE said some additional sunspot groups that belong to cycle 25 were so tiny and short-lived that they were not assigned a sunspot number. After examining magnetograms of the sun's surface, well-known amateur radio solar observer and propagation authority Carl Luchelswab, K9LA, agreed that AR2720 is reversed in polarity from other sunspots in the northern solar hemisphere. What confuses the issue, he said, is its low latitude, as a cycle 25 sunspot area should be at a much higher latitude. I'm Carla Pereira, KC1HSX.
14: During each solar cycle, about 3% of all active regions have reversed polarity but do not belong to the previous or next solar cycle, the center said. With 2,000 to 3,000 sunspot groups per solar cycle, this means that every solar cycle has a few dozen reverse polarity sunspots that belong to the ongoing sunspot cycle, despite the reverse polarity. The same weekend of sunspot group 2720, a radio blackout lasting about a day took place, affecting the HF amateur bands as well as GPS systems. Solar watcher Tamitha Skov, in her YouTube report, called the G3-level geomagnetic storm one of the top five storms of the solar cycle. As ARRL propagation reporter Tad Cook, K7RA, noted in his August 31st edition of the K7RA Solar Update, "For HF operations, we want to see high solar flux and sunspot numbers and a low A-index, a measure of geomagnetic instability. On Sunday, August 26th, we saw high A-index numbers from an unexpected crack opening in Earth's magnetic field. Solar wind spewed forth and the planetary A-index rose to 76. During this period, the planetary K-index, a component of the A-index, rose to 7 over a 6-hour period. 7 is a big K-index number." Cook went on to note that Alaska felt the full force of the geomagnetic storm with an A-index in Fairbanks of 90, a very high number.
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0: ARRL Board of Directors has elected Howard E. Mickle, WB2ITX, of Dartmouth, Massachusetts, to be ARRL's new Chief Executive Officer starting October 15th. With more on this story, we go to League Headquarters in Newington, where Steve Ford, WB8IMY, files this report.
1: Mickle is currently Chief Technology Officer at UBEC Education and Senior Vice President of UBEC Robotics, a Chinese-based artificial intelligence and robotics company. Mickle was first licensed as WN2IEX when he was about 16 years old and upgraded to general and advanced within a year. He earned his amateur extra class license in the year 2000. He notes that he has always had a strong interest in building and repairing radio equipment in particular. In 2015, Mickle was the volunteer president and CEO of the Institute of Electrical and Electronics Engineers. He is a retired U.S. Air Force officer, having served as a pilot, satellite launch director, engineer, and engineering manager, including a tour in the People's Republic of China, where he served as a senior U.S. government technical representative, enforcing technology transfer control plans and procedures during two satellite launch operations. Mickle earned his bachelor's degree in electronic engineering from New Jersey's Institute of Technology, a master's degree in electronic and computer engineering from the University of Massachusetts, and a master's degree in systems management from the University of Southern California. He holds a Ph.D. in computer science and engineering from Wright State University. His noteworthy academic background further includes current service as a visiting professor in the Department of Electrical and Electronic Engineering Science at the University of Johannesburg in South Africa. Previously, he was on the faculty of the University of Massachusetts Dartmouth and of the University of Dayton.
0: As the Chief Technology Officer at UB Tech, Mickle helped build the company from a startup in China to $100 million in valuation. I have amateur radio to thank for starting me on a very successful career, and I'm excited about the opportunity to further ARRL's goals as CEO. Leading the league will allow me to give back to a great community and provide similar opportunity to future generations, Mickle said. I have been a licensed ham for 50 years, and I've seen many changes in the hobby. One of my top priorities as CEO will be to develop new products and services so all licensed hams, whatever their license class or interest, find value in league membership, he added. ARRL President Rick Roderick, K5UR, said, "We are excited to have someone of Howard's qualifications to lead this organization. Howard's management experience, along with his experience at leading a membership-driven association, makes him an ideal person to move this organization forward. In any large membership-led organization, such as ARRL, its members and volunteers are its greatest asset, and a good staff-volunteer relationship is crucial to its success," Mickle said. "I intend to build on this relationship and multiply and amplify the efforts of both staff and volunteers in furthering ARRL's goals to advance the science, art, and enjoyment of amateur radio." He noted that during his time in the military, whenever he could set up an antenna, he took the opportunity to operate. Mickle said some of his favorite activities, including attending Hamfest to find old stuff to repair or repurpose, contest operating, and DXing, especially on the 80/40-meter bands. He added that he's a life member of the Southeastern Massachusetts Amateur Radio Association. Mickle will succeed Barry J. Shelley, N1VXY, who's been serving as ARRL's CEO since January, and following the resignation of Tom Gallagher, NY2RF. Shelley had been ARRL's chief financial officer since January of 1992.
2: While the Hurricane WatchNet on September 5th formally secured operations initiated ahead of Tropical Storm Gordon, which had been forecast to become a Category 1 hurricane, the HWN is keeping close watch on Hurricane Florence, currently a Category 3 storm still out in the Atlantic. Computer models are all over the place, but the people of Bermuda should closely monitor the progress of Florence, HWN manager Bobby Graves, KB5HAV, told ARRL. Since 2014, the island has been hit by four storms. Graves said the net could soon find itself tracking Helene, now called Invest 92L, and a developing system that could become Isaac. Bottom line, September is gearing up to be an active month. I'm just praying these storms remain away from land, Graves said. As of midweek, Hurricane Florence was some 1,060 miles east-northeast of the northern Leeward Islands and about 1,170 miles east-southeast of Bermuda, with maximum sustained winds of 115 miles per hour. The storm was moving to the northwest at 12 miles per hour. The National Hurricane Center predicted Florence would turn back toward the northwest early next week. Although it weakened somewhat this week, the storm was predicted to remain a strong hurricane into next week. The HWN had activated on September 4th while Gordon was still a tropical storm. The net rarely activates for tropical storms unless they are forecast to become hurricanes prior to landfall or at the request of the forecasters at the National Hurricane Center, Graves explained. Gordon had been forecast to become a Category 1 hurricane prior to landfall. Some Gold Coast Aries teams activated briefly prior to Gordon's landfall.

0: recently recounted how radio amateur Jordan Hayburn, MI6JVC of Arman, Northern Ireland, copied a Voice of Korea, formerly Radio Pyongyang, HF broadcast from the Democratic People's Republic of Korea, mailed a report to the station, and, according to the newspaper article, got the shock of his life when, in addition to a QSL card, he received newspapers and magazines, a book, a personal note on the weather, and an English language program schedule. His experience is reminiscent of how Soviet state broadcaster Radio Moscow during the Cold War era often lavished publications, program scripts, and postcards on shortwave listeners who reported hearing one of its seemingly omnipresent HF broadcasts, although the Voice of Korea's reach doesn't come close. Hayburn relates on his QRZ.com profile that he's an avid shortwave listener and the founder of the Shortwave Radio Listeners Appreciation Group on Facebook.
1: The Islands on the Air, or IOTA program, is reviewing its list of valid island groups and is seeking proposed additions. This time, IOTA management has decided to bring forward the review to give a chance for any new groups announced to be activated in 2019, the target year, said Roger Ballister, G3KMA, in an August 31st announcement. IOTA typically reviews the list every 5 years. The review process is scheduled to start with an announcement of some additions at this year's Radio Society of Great Britain convention and may possibly finish with a top-up at next year's Frederikshavn ham radio event. Ballister said IOTA anticipates that only 5 to 10 new groups will be proposed, adding that additions to the Europe list are unlikely because the continent is already generously covered. Only proposals that meet the criteria at Sections B and C of the IOTA Program Structure Chapter in the 2018 Directory will be considered. Submit proposals for consideration to Ballister by October 1st with a brief justification in terms of the program criteria.
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0: And now with the latest technology news and commentary from Petaluma, California. 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
1: Leo Laporte, the tech guy. Come on, take a free ride on the tech train. And did you see the article in the Wall Street Journal? I thought this was out of The Onion a couple of weeks ago. Millennials discover new way to get TV free. Take out an antenna. And they interviewed these kids in their 20s. I didn't know this still was around. You can get, did you know you put an antenna up and you can get TV free? They were like shocked. Amazing. You can get, did you know there's TV floating through the air all the time? And all you need is this little device and you can watch it at no cost to you. The Wall Street Journal article titled Millennials Unearth an Amazing Hack to Get Free TV. The antenna. Wow, those millennials. Is there anything they can't do? I think that's actually, I shouldn't perpetuate this. There's a definite trend among the media, which is mostly old folks like me, to diss people in their 20s, to mock them. These kids today, and I think millennials are, I asked my daughter, who's a millennial, and my son, who's a millennial, they knew about antennas. What they do with these articles is they find somebody who's really just dumb. And then they say, look, here's a millennial. See how dumb they are? And it makes us old folks feel well. So I apologize. I thought it was an Onion article when I first saw the headline. I thought, you're joking, aren't you? Millennials discovered amazing hack to get free TV. Dan Sisko has discovered a technology that allows him to access half a dozen major TV channels completely free. I was kind of surprised this technology exists, says Mr. Sisko, 28 years old. It's been awesome. It doesn't log out, and it doesn't skip. Let's see, what else can we talk about? Boy, I strongly recommend not using an out-of-date operating system. Microsoft has a, and I think a fairly reasonable policy over time of discontinuing operating systems. I think after 10 years, something like that, they say, look, you know, you can keep using it, but you should

0: should know we're not going to support it anymore. And more, most importantly, we're not going to support it with fixes. Humans are fallible. There is no perfect human. And since software is an incredibly complex thing made by humans, particularly an operating system with hundreds of millions of lines of code, it is even more fallible. It is even more likely to have flaws. There has not been a program written yet that doesn't have some flaws. In fact, the U.S. military and NASA have spent a lot of time and energy to create ways of assuring that a program is perfect. And even those programs aren't perfect. They're perfect enough to send a man to the moon and get him back safely. But they're not maybe completely perfect. But that standard is a much higher standard than Microsoft or Apple or IBM or anybody puts towards its operating systems. It's just impractical to say, no, we're done. This is perfect. There will never be a problem. It just doesn't happen. So over time, usually at least monthly, these companies will send out patches, fixes, changes to the operating system that you apply that fix a problem. Sometimes the problem is that the operating system crashes or is unreliable. Often, though, if you can get a program to crash or be unreliable, the next step is you can weaponize that flaw. And hackers spend a lot of energy and time doing this. Weaponize that flaw, make it useful so that you can take over a computer. That's the ultimate goal of any bad guy, is to get that computer to do something he wants, not something you want, whether it's send spam or more commonly these days, attack other computer systems, or most commonly, scramble your system and ask you for money, saying, if you ever want to see your data again, you'll send us some money. That's the most common these days. That's malware. That's software that you get on your system and it does bad things to your system. You can prevent malware to some degree by being careful. And we certainly talk a lot about that. And I don't mean by running an antivirus. That isn't really the most effective way to prevent malware. Just being careful about where you get files, what programs you install. You don't open email attachments. Please do not. Don't click links in email. Don't click links in messaging. You say, but Leo, but that's what I do on my computer. Well, don't. Type it in by hand if you have to. Clicking links is very dangerous. Generally, bad guys will try to get you to run a program of theirs, trick you into it. There are all sorts of ways to do it. You know, send you a file saying, "You look at this video. You won't believe what I saw." Or, you know, here, I've got some great pictures that you're going to love of your favorite celebrity. Whatever. Get you to open a file and by doing so, infect you. But if you're careful and you don't open attachments, that's not going to work for them. Unfortunately, these flaws in operating systems can let them in even without your doing anything. And that's what's really scary. You can be all the careful in the world, but if your operating system has a hole in it, a place where a bad guy can get in, then he can get in. Because if you're on the internet, he can use it and get in. We've seen everything has flaws, as I said, and bad guys are always working hard to use those flaws to get into your system, whether it's to put malware on it or what. A lot of times, we've probably all experienced this, is just to put an ad up on your screen, a pop-up. Or maybe a pop-up that says, oh, you've got malware. You should call us. This is Windows. You should call us because we can fix it. By the way, don't fall for that. That's another way to get something on your system. So Microsoft's, everybody, Adobe, Apple, they're always fixing. And it is true that over time, Windows XP and Windows Vista and Windows 7 got more and more reliable to the point where there weren't a lot of flaws. They're pretty reliable because they'd fixed them all. You know, everything they could find, and bad guys didn't find more. Bad guys also move on after a while. You know, there's a lot of XP and Vista machines out there still. And bad guys know they're not getting fixed. So if they really want a computer, problem is they're older computers. They're maybe not that interested in them. Maybe, you know, they're not business computers. But for whatever reason, I think bad guys kind of tend to work on more modern versions of the operating system. Nevertheless, there have been flaws in Vista and XP. If you're using Vista or XP and you're going online kind of, it's not prudent. It's not cautious. You're going online with a system that potentially is exploitable without your doing anything. You just go to a website and it can take over your system. Maybe you say, well, I don't care if I get malware because there's nothing on this computer I don't need. I can, that's fine. I'll just erase it and start over. Yeah. But it also they also can use it to do bad things to other people on the internet. You don't want to be party to that. So I look, you spend a lot of money on that computer and the operating system, and you know it, and it works, and all the stuff you want to do works. Although I have to think after a while, because it's not just Microsoft that stops supporting Vista. Everybody else stops supporting Vista. And after a while, your programs aren't even going to work very well. You certainly can't run newer programs, newer browsers. You can't use a latest version of Chrome on XP or Firefox. You'll be using on either XP or Vista such an old version of Internet Explorer. That by itself is a major security flaw, major security hazard. The good news is you can use that old hardware and you can either put Windows 10 or 7 on it at some expense, or you can get a free version of Linux and use that. And Linux is, you know, if you go to get, you know, Ubuntu, U-B-U-N-T-U, for instance, one of the best Linux, especially for people who are new to it, download it. It's free. You can install it. It'll do, you know, pretty much everything your Windows will do. It can even run some Windows programs, although this is takes a little more effort using Wine. But it has its own browsers. It has Chrome. It has Firefox. It has its, and they're up to date. It is being kept up to date. It's an army of volunteers are keeping these Linux programs up to date. And in general, I think they are more secure. I'd certainly, if you said, well, which is more secure, Ubuntu Linux or Windows XP, I'd say get Ubuntu Linux. It's much more secure. Or maybe look at a Chromebook. Maybe get a new computer and get a Chromebook that is a super secure system and has always been kept up to date. But just remember, a 10-year-old computer, not only is it slow and old and prone to failure, its operating system is out of date as well. And that means you're very vulnerable to bad guys. And so I feel bad. It's not like a classic car. Although you could make a case those are a little dangerous too without airbags and any lock brake systems. But that's for another show, not this one. It is really just an old piece of software, an old hardware, and it's dangerous to use both for you and the internet at large. Leo Laporte, the tech guy.
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0: Welcome to More Than Seven Dirty Words, the official FCC podcast. I'm your host, Evan Schwartztrauber. On September 7th, Hurricane Irma hit Puerto Rico, and not even 2 weeks later, on September 20th, Hurricane Maria followed. The damage was catastrophic. There was loss of life, injuries, and property damage, and the damage to comms networks was pretty substantial as well. Over 90% of the commercial, public safety, and government comms systems went down. For those that remained online or the ones that were struggling to get back online, fuel shortages, maintenance, and security issues continued to plague these public safety and law enforcement operations. Now, there were a lot of entities involved in the response, but what was the role of the FCC in the wake of these storms? Joining me is Roberto Mussenden, an attorney in the FCC's Public Safety and Homeland Security Bureau, where he works to ensure that first responders can communicate with one another during emergencies. Roberto, thanks for joining the show.
1: Happy to be here.
0: So how did you end up being part of the hurricane response here? You know, what about you made you the point man for this?
1: Well, we have a Office of Emergency, a division that deals primarily with FEMA in these responses, and they're very, very good. They had been done Harvey, they had done Irma. When the time came after Maria, I basically wandered over and volunteered myself to go down to help with the response because I had grown up there. And so it was personal for me. And with very little hesitation and a fair amount of confidence on their part, they just said, you can go. We'll give you some training. And we have confidence that when you go down there, you will be able to make the right decisions and reach back when necessary. So it was a leap of faith on their part, and I am very, very grateful for it.
0: Well, we're all grateful that you made that leap of faith as well. Now, before we get into the specifics of what you did from a, you know, administrative perspective, from an FCC perspective, what was it like being on the ground in your birthplace? I mean, of course, you had seen it before the devastation. I mean, what was it like to be on the ground after these two storms?
1: So flying in, it was devastating to see how brown everything was. The vegetation had been ripped out. And it's a very, very verdant and lush island. And to see it just devastated like that, just from the air, was very, very disturbing. And then once we got on the ground, it's not dystopian, but it was post-apocalyptic. I mean, there were no lights. We were coming into the airport, and we're going from the airport to where we were going to be working and actually where I was going to be staying that first night in the dark. I was completely disoriented. There was no traffic sound. There was no one on the roads. So it was very, very disconcerting and a little unnerving.
0: And of course, given that, you know, we are a telecommunications regulator here at the FCC, the kinds of things we're looking at are, you know, television, radio, cable television, broadband, wireless and wireline, you know, people's cell phones and their home connection. What were the challenges facing all of those entities?
1: So the number one challenge that we had really never thought of, or I had never thought of, is if you have no power, you have no communications. And the power grid was completely torn apart. So you had to find some sort of whether you was getting entities back on the grid, but primarily was through use of secondary power sources, generators, essentially. So those needed to get up. The towers were down. There was a 1,000-foot television tower that just came down. I mean, I ended up seeing it later, and it's something to see, something that size just be on the ground. So that was sort of it. And getting fuel to these high sites, because a lot of the television and a lot of the public safety high sites and a lot of microwave backhauls are on the top of mountains. And those roads to those were rendered impassable by mudslides or debris, so those had to be cleared. And some places, the roads weren't able to take a truck, so you had to take fuel bladders up and constantly recycle and bring parts for the generators and keep them up and running.
0: Now, of course, when we say over 90% of the networks went down, people might be wondering, I'm wondering, what remained? I mean, it was such a devastating hurricane that you really start to scratch your head and think, how could anything withstand this? But in terms of communications infrastructure, what was left in the wake of the hurricane?
1: So there was some of the wireless infrastructure remained up. And as the carriers started to heal themselves, what would happen is they ended up going into an open roaming agreement where anybody could use anybody's network. And you would have pockets of connectivity. And you would be able to see that on the side of the road because all of a sudden cars would pull off and stop and people would get out and there'd be these little crowds of people. And in the end, the carriers just started putting up signs where they had areas of connectivity so people could go. And bit by bit, those areas began to spread as the carriers started working from the metropolitan area out to start getting service back. So that's one side of it. The other side of it from a public safety standpoint is all your first responder networks were, their towers were up on the mountain, so they were either down or they were off the grid, so we had to get them fuel, so then your police, fire, and EMS could start doing their traditional land mobile radio. And so that was a very large endeavor, just getting fuel to places.
0: And I remember seeing some of those photos and videos online on Twitter or elsewhere of just people clustered in fields trying to grab a signal so that they could let their family and friends, you know, whether in Florida or New York, let them know that they were safe. It was pretty moving stuff. And in the wake of hurricanes, we often think that, you know, we're going back to the old school in many ways, right? As you mentioned, fuel for generators, like anything really that works. And, you know, something you mentioned to me when we were chatting before the show is that you can hand crank a radio, but you can't hand crank a television station. So was radio a particularly important mechanism for emergency alerts, other information, given that it's kind of resilient as compared with maybe other communications infrastructure?
1: It reminded me of how resilient broadcast radio is. And it is, in many ways, the ultimate one-to-many communications device. And so, and people are used to it. They've created a relationship with their broadcasters. And so that's a familiar voice. And especially during a traumatic time like that, you do want to hear that familiar voice. And it allows the government to kind of work with the broadcasters to get information out. And it doesn't take a great deal of infrastructure to get a radio station up on the air. You're going to need power, whether that's on the grid or via generator,
0: right,
1: and antennas, and to get the station going. But once you get it going, in terms of technology that's needed, transistor radios will work, and then people can start to go in. What one of the things that was a, I won't say a hindrance, but it was new for me, was the advent of social media kind of providing answers when there was no official answer. So sometimes we would hear anecdotally that there were just basically rumors being started via WhatsApp, or you know, somebody had tweeted out something, and that became, in the absence of any official news, the news. So it was very, very important for the Commonwealth government to work with the broadcasters to start getting the traditional communications mechanisms up and running again.
0: And you also mentioned that cable TV was a little bit more resilient. Of course, you know, over-the-air television, as you had mentioned, it takes a lot more to keep those TV stations online as opposed to an FM station or an AM station. But how did cable TV withstand the storm, you know, better than someone might assume?
1: Well, because a lot of times they don't have the towers. So they're just going right into the head end of the cable station. So that kind of gave them some protection. Now, in the areas where there was the cable was strong and aerially strong instead of buried, they're going to lose that connectivity to the houses. But at least the ability to get the information into the cable head end was there.
0: And, of course, that was one way of getting emergency information out there.
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0: Now, of course, you know, in terms of the role of the FCC, it's not like you're going down there with construction tools and putting towers back on the air, right? And it might not be intuitive why the FCC had such a robust response to the hurricane, but, you know, you had kind of told me that there were two buckets of areas. You know, one is licensing, one is coordinating frequencies. Let's start with that because, you know, given the scope of damage, you had so many different entities on the ground. You had the U.S. Army, you had New York Fire Department and New York Police Department. I'm from New York City, of course, huge Puerto Rican population there, so it makes sense that they would want to chip in. Red Cross, I mean, how is that stuff coordinated and what role did you play?
1: So a lot of entities came in and a lot of them brought their own equipment. But all of them work on discrete frequencies. And if you're geographically separated, let's just say Florida and New York, you may be using the same frequencies and may have them programmed into your radio. If you're trying to do that in the same area, you're not going to be able to operate. So when what our job was to do, and I worked with our partner agency, NTIA, which is part of the Department of Commerce, and they regulate the federal frequencies, is find out what people were planning, what frequencies they were planning to operate on. And then work to make sure ahead of time that we deconflicted any potential interference so folks could be able to go out and do their job and not worry and try and cure interference after it occurred.
0: Yeah, and of course, this is normally stuff that is dealt with not in the wake of an emergency, so it must have been a little bit more chaotic to have to deal with that in such a short time frame. Now, in terms of other things the FCC could do to help get things back on the air more quickly, of course, given that radio stations went down, TV stations went down, some of these entities might have wanted to start rebuilding infrastructure or building new infrastructure. You know, maybe their original location is now impossible because of a mudslide, but they found a new location. And that might sound obvious, right? Just like find a place to put the tower and go. But of course, it's not that obvious because there's all sorts of regulatory stuff that needs to happen, all sorts of licensing issues that the FCC deals with. And maybe we would deal with that and take our time in another set of circumstances, but this was obviously an emergency. So talk a little bit about the licensing area that you helped coordinate when you were down there.
1: So one of the other things that was really affirming for this experience for me is I really learned how good this agency cooperates. What it turned out a lot of times what my role was calling back to headquarters or calling the op center and going, who in the commission does media? And they would give me a name and I would be able to put the people in contact with it. So in many ways, I didn't have to go outside of my comfort area because the folks who could provide me that professional advice were a phone call away, or I could reach out to them and put them in contact with the people they needed. So the Office of Engineering and Technology, when experimental licenses came up, people wanted to try a new technology, whether it might have been Google Loon or some of the point-to-point devices that they were using to reinitialize the point of sales. I was able to put the prospective licensees in contact with who they needed here to get the licensing done. And then at that point, I could step aside because here at headquarters, they trusted me to ask the right questions, and I was very, very confident in their ability to provide the right answer. So it made life much easier for me down there.
0: Yeah, of course, experimental licenses were very important, you know, kind of an all-of-the-above approach when you have a situation like that. And Google, as you mentioned, got a license to do Project Loon, which was a hot air balloon-enabled internet. And then, of course, you know, one other aspect of this was just seeing all of the entities that were contributing to the response. I mean, you mentioned Florida broadcasters were donating equipment. You have FEMA down there. I mean, what struck you the most about just the all hands on deck nature of this emergency?
1: Well, in many ways, the island, the Commonwealth, their slogan was Puerto Rico se levanta, which is Puerto Rico was getting itself up. And it was, to torture the analogy even more, it was like watching a standing eight count. You know, Puerto Rico's on its knees, it's getting up. And all of us, the federal responders, we were there to assist. But in the end, it was the Commonwealth and the people of the Commonwealth who were getting themselves back up and running. And that was, there were people who literally had, they were in the hospital after open heart surgery before Maria hit. and they leave the hospital to start working 14, 16-hour days with us in the joint field office.
0: Now, the FCC chairman, Ajit Pai, in addition to being the chairman, he also went down, and I guess he was your personal navigator when he visited Puerto Rico because there was no GPS. So how are his navigation skills?
1: His navigation skills were fine. I mean, we had some GPS ability. We could use some of the phones, and when we had connectivity, his skills were much more valuable riding shotgun. The Enforcement Bureau has a pair of Tahoes that we keep down, and one of the folks from my bureau who's out of Florida was using one of the Tahoes to do not direction finding, but to see what radio stations were on the air so we could give that information. And I was using the other Tahoe basically to get back and forth from wherever I was staying to the Joint Field Office. Well, I met the chairman and the wireless advisors, Enji Nakazawa, and said, let's go in. One of the DHS tower climbers was kind enough to come with me so we could go up and take him up to El Yunque, which is one of the, it's in the National Rainforest, and it's one of the high sites. And so we can take a tour so he could see, the chairman could see with his own eyes the damage that had been done and sort of how inaccessible these places are in terms of being able to restore them.
0: And your stay in Puerto Rico took you to some interesting places. I guess you weren't exactly staying in the Four Seasons every night that you were there. What were some of the more unusual places that you stayed as you were, traveling throughout the island and, working on streamlining, coordinating, and all the things that you were doing?
1: We did. The first night was in the basement or the exhibit hall of the convention center, which is where FEMA had set up the Joint Field Office. And that was cots of various sturdiness. Not all of them are one cot collapsed on me in the middle of the night when I was dozing just because it wasn't used to, 240 pounds. But and that was always lit so that you found that people who were there for a while had made their own essentially shelter so they could get darkness and get some sleep. After there, the Merchant Marines, there were a pair of Merchant Marine ships, one from New York State, that was the SS Empire State, and I believe the SS Kennedy came from the Massachusetts Merchant Marine schools. And I was there for a few nights, and they put up a variety of first responders. And so you were living on a Merchant Marine vessel, a cargo ship, and with all of the pluses and minuses that involves. The food is great. It's a galley on a ship. It's fantastic. The downside is if you forget that a ship is essentially a giant steel cage, so there is no cell signal. So at the end of the day, the upper decks are packed with people trying to get a cell signal to call back out.
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0: And, you know, speaking of ships, the FCC's role in hurricane response is not necessarily new, but Puerto Rico being an island must have brought unique challenges that maybe more inland areas would not, where you can just truck a lot of things in, you know, once the, obviously the weather permits, you can truck a lot of things in, but being an island must have meant things were a little bit different than in other hurricane responses.
1: Correct. What you have is in the beginning, so there are two ways of bringing things onto the island, by air or by sea. There are size constraints beyond a certain size. Things have to come in by ship. You have limited flights into the island. So especially in the beginning, prior to the restoration of radar at some of the at the main airport, you were dealing visual flight rules only. So you were flying in during the day. So every essentially square foot of each of those flights had to be accounted for. That was valuable real estate, whether it was people, equipment. And so it was a triage for the various carriers and the, whether it was FEMA and the agencies trying to figure out how best to utilize that space. If you had to go by boat, that's a four-day transit from the mainland. So anything that you need, you're not going to get through 4 days, even if you were able to magically get it out of the port. However, that's its own problem. For example, there were 50,000 telephone poles that were shipped to the island by barge, and they arrive in the port. However, a truck can only take 10 poles at a time. So getting the poles just out of the port requires 5,000 truck trips. So it became almost a logistical Jenga that luckily I didn't have to figure out, but I just had to factor in when talking about realistic timelines for restoration to be able to factor those things in.
0: Yeah, you've got crowded airspace. You've got, you know, difficulty transporting things by land once they arrive. I mean, it must have been fairly challenging. Now, it's been almost a year since landfall. You were there at the beginning, and you've also been making periodic trips ever since. Where do things stand a year from the impact?
1: So the good side is the island is lush and verdant again. The people are back in some ways. You see kind of the Puerto Rican nature, it infectious. They are very, very hospitable, welcoming, and that's coming back. The infrastructure is very fragile, and it's up and it's running, and we are continuously, well, FEMA, and to the extent that I can help in terms of, from a regulatory standpoint, I do my part. But I mean, it's, and the island, is they're trying to restore a very battered infrastructure. And so that's sort of the challenge now, is how do we restore it, yet make it stronger and modernize it?
0: Right. And in addition to the role that you played, which was, you know, very important coordination among the entities and their frequencies, streamlining regulations in order to get things back online or get experimental communications infrastructure online, the FCC announced in March that there would be some money for restoring communications, everything from short-term restoration, you know, fixed broadband, getting 4G LTE back online, you know, getting schools back online through E-Rate. So, we'll link to more information on that in the show notes. But the FCC will be playing a very direct role in terms of trying to get some of this infrastructure back online. Any final thoughts before we close out?
1: This has been one of the most challenging and gratifying things that I've done in my 20-plus years at the agency. It is been great to work with sectors of the agency that I really did not know existed prior to going down with Maria. And it's been very, very humbling and gratifying to see how willing people were to kind of go outside of their regular scope of work to give me whatever assistance I needed when I went down there.
0: Yeah, and it's been highly illuminating for me to talk to you. You know, I've only worked at this agency for, you know, 6-7 months, and to get a sense of the unbelievably important role that the FCC's Public Safety and Homeland Security Bureau plays, especially when disaster strikes, it's been very gratifying for me. So thank you for being the first guest on the show and for taking the time to chat with me.
1: Happy to do it.
0: Well, this has been our first episode. For more information on the topics we discussed, check out the links in our show notes, and we'll see you next time.
2: I'm Steve Ford, WB8IMY, and this is the propagation forecast for Friday, September 7th. The sun may be spotless, but that doesn't mean there isn't activity that hams need to be concerned about. A hole is opened in the sun's corona, and it's sending a blast of particles directly at us. The solar wind gust should arrive around September 8th, and it'll cause some geomagnetic disruptions for the next several days before a second blast hits us around September 11th, give or take. The bands above 20 meters will be pretty useless, as you would expect. Look for your best opportunities on 160 through 40 meters. On VHF and UHF, the upper Midwest is a tropo hotspot from roughly South Dakota eastward to Ohio. The East Coast is also seeing serious band openings from Florida all the way up to New Jersey. And now with this week's satellite update, here's Bruce Page, KK5DO.
3: We have gone through a lot. FM sats, linear sats, and you are giving them a try. You're starting to collect some QSL cards and LOTW confirmations. In not too long, you will be able to apply for some awards with satellite endorsements. Some of those awards with the satellite endorsements from the ARRL are Worked All States, DXCC, VUCC, Worked All Continents, which is impossible now without a HEO satellite, and the Fred Fish Award. Then we have the AMSAT Awards. There is a Rover Award. You get points for posting to Twitter before your travels, pictures after your travels, and grid squares in states other than your home ones. There is an award for working 25 different stations on LEO satellites, one for working 20 different states, VE call areas, and DXCC entities. After this award, you add another 40 contacts for the next step and another 40 contacts for the final step. There is also a reverse VUCC award from another group. Work from 100 grids that are not your home grid. As you can see, those working satellites have a lot of fun working them as well as collecting paper. By the way, if you're an APRS user, there are satellites that you can use to make contacts, and those contacts count towards the awards. One thing I forgot, the International Space Station. Every now and then, the astronauts will make random QSOs with us on the ground. Those contacts do not count towards any award, but heck, it is a lot of fun to talk with them. You can get the frequencies by visiting ARISS.org, that's ARISS.org. Click on General Contacts and then select Contact the ISS. Although it is a hit or miss when they pass over your location, you will want to be ready. Sometimes the SSTV is turned on and they are transmitting pictures. You never know. Enjoy the satellite. This is Bruce Page, KK5DO.
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0: I'm Will Rogers, K5WLR. Just what is the longest-running 160-meter amateur radio news service? It's the Gateway 160-meter radio newsletter out of Wentzville, Missouri. Its founder and producer is Vern Jackson, WA0RCR. Now, his name won't be familiar to a number of you. However, virtually every excerpt that you hear rain run from the Dayton Hamvention forums is due to his efforts setting up the audio cabling in each of the four forum rooms to our recording devices every year since Rain's inception more than 28 years ago. So just how did this Missouri radio broadcast engineer get into amateur radio info biz? Vern sat down with Rain's Hap Holly, KC9RP, in the Rain booth last spring at the 2018 Hamvention.
1: What prompted you to start your news service way the heck back in 1979?
2: Yes, it all started out with a group of about six or eight amateurs meeting on 160 meters on Wednesday night. We all kind of knew each other. And all of us had or were interested in 160-meter operation. It's a neat band for local contacts with the ground wave characteristics. And we decided to start a net and decided, well, we talked about different nights and what was best for everybody, and somehow or another Wednesday night came out the best. So we started calling the net on Wednesday night. I think that was about February or so of 1979. And this proceeded through February, March, began on 1815 kilohertz. Stations on 160 meters due to Loran A at that time were limited in power. And if we wanted check-ins from other parts of the country, and especially from the East Coast, the West Coast, the Gulf Coast, or much of Canada, either stations couldn't operate at all or they were severely restricted on power after dark on the higher frequencies. But the lower 25 kilohertz was maximum for most areas, including our Midwest region. So we began on 1815 kilohertz. There was not a whole lot of activity on 160 in those days. The older rigs had 160 capability, but the newer current transceivers of the time, many of them did not. Even the previous 15 years or so did not have 160-meter capability. So it was relatively sparsely populated. We started the net, had about maybe eight locals checked in that night, and then we start getting check-ins from Ohio and Minnesota, Wisconsin, Arkansas, around the area, Colorado and what have you, and the net started growing, so we carried it every Wednesday night. Well, we had a situation that started taking place, so maybe a month and a half into the net on Wednesday night. We had some operators who I'm sure are silent keys now. One in particular that, although he had been an AM operator in the early days, he had gone to sideband, and he did not like AM or AM stations. And since roughly half to two-thirds of us happened to have AM rigs, the rest had sideband. It was open to everybody. In fact, we had CW check-ins. He did not like AM, and I somehow or another became the net control. I had a fairly short but yet effective 43-foot high top-loaded vertical guide and base insulated, and ran it against as many radial wires as I could fit into our quarter-acre city lot. That together with water pipe ground, it worked pretty well. Had a pretty good signal. It was omnidirectional. And somehow or another, I was chosen for the net control station. Well, this persisted, and in about a month and a half of operation, we started having this other fellow and a buddy would call up a QSO on the frequency about the start of net time. And they would be on, and of course they didn't want anybody else on or near the frequency. It was interesting because the only time they operated this frequency is Wednesday night, beginning about 15 minutes before net time. And it later turned out when the net QSY'd in February of 1982 to the present frequency of 1860, when the bands were opened up by the FCC for full-time, full-power operation in the higher part of the bands, and Canadian restrictions were greatly received as reduced as the Loran A was being phased out in that part of the spectrum. We moved to 1860. That was planned about 2 months in advance. The plans are made that on April 2nd, I believe it was, of 1982, we would move to 1860. We did. And lo and behold, the same two operators began about on that frequency about 15 minutes before that time. And I thought, well, there has to be a solution to this. And it was early enough in the year that the Skyway was propagating pretty well. So I thought, well, there has to be a solution. How do we occupy this a little bit longer into the daylight hours so that we can at least hold the frequency and meet? Because it became apparent that no matter where the net regularly met, these same two operators would be on that frequency, running full legal power. I thought, well, let's start a news service of general amateur radio news. We would pull information from local and regional announcements. We would pull information out of QST. I guess Westlink News was going at that time, but we were not aware of it. Anyway, it started with information that'd be sent in, announcements, interesting things that were taking place. I would read them live on the air for about 45 minutes or so before the start of the net time to basically hold down the frequency. And that seemed to work. That took care of it. I suppose these guys were busy listening to the news items. And that's how it kind of started. Well, then everybody thought it was a good idea. Let's keep doing it. So we continued on. And for about the first, I guess, 2 years or so, yours truly read the news items live, unedited, unrecorded. Well, at that time, I had a friend of mine that was doing field service work, living in St. Louis area, but he was doing field service work all over the Midwest, and sometimes he used to enjoy listening to the Westlink report on the local repeater in St. Louis. Well, we was out traveling place to place, motel to motel. A lot of the local repeaters didn't carry Westlink at that time. And he always enjoyed listening to it. And he knew I was doing the service on the net on Wednesday nights. And he said, would there be any way that in addition to running your announcements live, that you could pick up, record Westlink, and play that out on the air so that him and others around the whole country could be listening in on 160 meters. And I thought, well, yeah, I guess so. So I started dialing into Westlink News, which at that time was limited by the length of a cassette tape to about 10 minutes. So we started picking that up, recording it, and we would play that out over the net on Wednesday nights along with our local and regional announcements, and it filled in nicely with worldwide amateur radio news in addition to those things of interest around the Missouri, Ohio, Illinois, Indiana, Kansas, Arkansas, Iowa, Minnesota type areas. It grew from that, and we continued to do that. Then later on, I think it was about 1988, I found out about a service known as the RP report that Hap Holly KC9RP did out of Chicago on the old Bear Information Network. And, of course, that was Broadcast Employees Amateur Radio Repeater Group. And Hap ran a weekly commentary report, interviews, features, and it was very interesting. I thought, well, this is kind of neat. It's kind of like an amateur radio news magazine, if you will, featuring a particular topic rather than the general news of Newsline, or at that time, Westlink Radio.
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0: So we started airing the RP report, I think, about a year or so after its inception, and continued to carry that. Well, of course, Westlink became Newsline, and the RP report became RAIN for Radio Amateur Information Network. To this day, we continue to carry those two services, plus many, many others. Well, I guess it was probably about 1986 or 87 that a local ham asked me, he said, you know, with the setup you've got with your antenna, at that time I had moved my station out to Wentzville in the fall of 84, and I was able to put in a full-size ground system, and I still use the 43-foot vertical. But he said, well, why don't you record some of this stuff and play it back-to-back and make a new service out at various times of the week. At that time, the Gateway 160-meter radio newsletter, which tied it in with the net that had been going since July, I believe, 10th of 1979. But in the listener's mind, that tied in with what we had been doing all along. We started airing that at various times of the week so that people with varying schedules could still hear it. And that continued on for quite a few years along with our Wednesday night network. And we would play Newsline and RAIN and all the local announcements as part of the net. 1995 came around. The company I was working with for 21 and a half years downsized, and we were basically let go at that point in time. I started a new business. There was some demand for delivery services, truck delivery services. Big difference from electronics that I'd been working in, airborne radar, for 21 years or so. But I thought, well, why not? So that took me out of town, and there was two or three times that my wife Dottie filled in for me, called in the net. She wasn't too comfortable doing it, but she was a trooper and willing to give it a try. But after about three or four different weeks, within about a month and a half period of her having to call and run the net, she was not comfortable doing by herself. She said, you know, we're going to have to probably give this up. Well, I had a choice of not working on Wednesday nights or giving up the net. So with reluctance, I finally announced that I think it was October 15th or something like that of 1995, that would be the last regular scheduled Wednesday night net, but that I would continue airing amateur radio news on Saturday for a period of time as a bulletin service, because normally Saturday I was most of the time in the late afternoon, evening, not working. So we continued that on Saturday, and that continued on to this present day. It expanded out. I had a local ham I knew very well, lived right in the community. And he said, well, why don't you just put this back-to-back and run it all Saturday and into Saturday night so that people, whether in the local area or whether in Biloxi, Mississippi or Phoenix, Arizona, could tune in and listen to the service. And I thought, well, okay, why not? I knew we had a lot of Canadian listeners that checked into the net, so why not? That's how it started. The early days, we used cassette tapes. We had two dual cassette decks into a mixing console. By flipping tapes and inserting tapes along the way, we could carry a multitude of programming, all airing back-to-back. C-band satellite became available, and many amateur radio services began to feed satellites. Beginning in 1995, we put in a satellite receiving system. We started getting the Houston AMSAT net. We carry that to today. And back when the satellite services would sometimes die, they would continue the net by feeding long-distance phone line. They'd call the phone number of my station. We'd put it through the phone patch, and the net started to be distributed to nationwide on 1860 kilohertz on Saturday nights when they called the net. And at that time, they called it on Saturday nights, and it worked out great because people could tune in, hear it live. Many people tuned it in on a receiver and then fed their local 2-meter repeater for the locals with the HTs, car, you know, 2-meter rigs, etc. And we started distributing the Houston AMSAT net. This Week an Amateur Radio came along, I think it was about 1996, and We picked that up on satellite, started airing that live. There were some nationwide teleconference networks taking place. They went out of a location in Minnesota. You dial in a long-distance number, and I think there was a total of maybe 20 ports that were available that you could dial in and take an audio feed. And there were some wide area repeater systems that took the feed. I dialed in and took the feed to WA0RCR. And had it on the air on 160 meters, 1860. We had listeners from all over the Midwest. We had people in Nebraska that were tuning it in and putting it out on their 2-meter repeaters. They had call-in numbers that those west of the Mississippi called a certain 800 number, and those east called another one. They had, I think it was Jim Hendershot, Bill Pasternak, and different ones that conducted this thing, and it was kind of a nationwide call-in talk radio show on amateur radio concerning amateur radio items of significant concern to the amateur community. And those would sometimes run two and a half hours. And, of course, we carried the whole thing live on 1860, and it was kind of a wide area service for that. So that continued. C-band satellite with This Week in Amateur Radio began about that time, and we still carry that to today. It's fed now. Everything basically is moved to MP3 formats that you download and record in MP3, or in our case, we take the MP3 audio from one computer, feed it through our mixing console, put in the intros and outros and the station IDs at the proper time, send it into a second computer, record it into a CD quality 44.1 kilohertz wave file, 16-bit weight file, monaural, of course, because it saves space and we don't have stereo. I'm running an automation system that we can drag the various program segments in at the proper times, put them into the rotation, and we can build our whole bulletin schedule around these various wave file segments. So we've gone from cassette tape to mini disc, which was a far better medium because it was all basically digital except for the analog portion. Now we've gone to recording everything in wave file, playing it out through an automation system through the computer. And of course we also monitor the National Weather Service, and in the three counties that we primarily serve with a strong ground wave that works day or night, even in the middle of a thunderstorm, if emergency weather information comes through, we put that on the air live. The idea there is if somebody is listening to the bulletin on their radio while they're working on a project downstairs, and the kids are upstairs playing a video game or whatever, and there's severe thunderstorm or tornado warning or something like that for the area, we want them to be aware of it, and we also want them to be aware of it to go upstairs and tell the kids, hey, get to the basement. So that's something that I feel a responsibility for, that somebody, we can't cover a big area, we don't have enough signal to cover the whole United States. We'd have weather warnings all the time, but we do try to cover about a 3 or 4 county area with pertinent local emergency weather information. That's done all the time. Anytime the net's on, that is. Obviously, people aren't listening when the bulletin's not on, so there's no point in putting it on the air. That's kind of how it began, Hap, and it's transpired. We've been doing it now, gosh, since 1979. We'll have 39 years this July 10th. And I looked back in the logs, and that's when we first ran the Gateway 160-meter net bulletin service. It continues to this day.
1: And that's the story behind the evolution of the Gateway 160-meter radio newsletter from its founder and longtime producer, Missouri radio broadcast engineer Vern Jackson, WA0RCR of Wentzville, Missouri.
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Foundations of Amateur Radio. Morse code is a way of communicating with people across the globe using dits and dahs and the spaces between them to convey a message. It's no longer required to get an amateur license, but that doesn't mean that it's not useful. In fact, far from it. Morse is still heavily used in this hobby. I've been attempting to learn Morse code for quite some time. To do this, I was told time and time again, over and over, ad nauseam, that Morse is an

3. This is an audio language, and it's defined in terms of how long a dit takes to transmit. A dit is one time unit. A da is 3 dits. The space between a dit and a da within one letter is 1 dit. The space between 2 letters is 3 dits, and the space between 2 words is 7 dits. I'm not expecting you to learn that right here and now, just pointing out that there is a definition of how this is supposed to work. If you make a dit last longer, everything else lasts longer, so determining how fast you're sending something is not simple to do, unless there's a standard. Of course, there's a standard. The way that the speed in Morse is defined is by counting how many times a standard word can be sent per minute. The Paris standard uses the word Paris because it is precisely 50 dits in terms of timing. There's another word, codex, which has 60 dits. So the two words per minute are different depending on which standard you use. And to make things even more interesting, some people measure with 5 dits between words, where the ITU specifies 7 dits between words. So speed is variable depending on who's measuring. The ITU doesn't specify which is right, but it gets better. As I said, this is an audio language, so you need to listen to it to learn it. Over the years, it's been hammered into me, don't write Morse, don't use dits and das, listen, listen, listen. I did. At 25 words per minute, at whatever standard that was calculated, I can now hear Morse. That is, I can detect the gaps between letters and words and I can hear the rhythm of the code. Great. So I'm done, right? Not so fast. While I can hear the individual letters, I still don't actually know what a G sounds like, or what makes the letter X, or an open parenthesis, or a question mark. Easy. Look them up. Learn the sound. Done. Morse code is a standard, right? Right? Seriously, Morse code is a standard, right? No. Not so much. Not even a little bit. If you search the globe for Morse code charts so you can look up a question mark, you'll end up with hundreds of different charts. Everyone agrees the letter A, or alpha, is dida. But they cannot even agree that N, November, is dadit. Some show the difference between an open and a closed parenthesis. Others use the same character. There's charts that put dits and das inside the letters of the alphabet, but don't specify in which order the parts are heard. The Wireless Institute of Australia doesn't even appear to bother specifying. The Fists Down Under Morse Preservation Society doesn't show a copy. The ARRL has an abomination on their website that you cannot even link to. The ACMA defines the end of transmission as a cross, and then there are the special ones. Survival charts and PowerPoint slides and using words to describe a symbol. So you can know that a fraction bar is da di di da dit, but you don't actually know what it looks like. You'll be pleased to learn that the ITU actually publishes a document. ITU-RM.1677-1, last updated in October of 2009, that specifies the International Morse Code. It goes into great detail on what characters are defined, how to start and stop transmissions, how to transmit things like percentages, what to do if you need to send a multiplication symbol, inverted commas, minutes and second signs, fractions, and as a bonus, it has the phrase that this document, and I quote, should be used to define the Morse code characters and their applications in the radio communications services. Nothing quite like a standard that should be adopted rather than must be adopted. The ITU also tells us that, quote, the code needs to be updated from time to time to meet the needs of the radio communications services. The French word arrobas, which in English is pronounced at and looks like the letter A with a circle, used today in an email address, was added to Morse code in 2002 by the French General Committee on Terminology. Quick off the mark for a symbol that appeared on a typewriter in 1889 and first used in an email address in 1971,
But if you look for an exclamation mark, an ampersand, a dollar symbol, a semicolon,

0: nor an underscore. You won't find anything about it in the ITU standard. Oh, here's a fun fact. The ITU document says, quote, "No part of this publication may be reproduced by any means whatsoever without written permission of the ITU," end quote. So apparently I can't actually tell you that a did-it-did-da-did-da means that this is the end of my transmission. I'm Ono, Victor Kilo 6, Foxtrot, Lima, Alpha Bravo.
1: Korea Post has issued a postage stamp in recognition of the 19th Amateur Radio Direction Finding World Championships being held September 2nd through the 8th in Sokcho City, Gangwon Province, South Korea. The Korean Amateur Radio League will host the event. Representatives of at least 30 countries, including the United States, are expected to participate. Events will include formal competitions on 2 meters and 80 meters, plus sprints and fox hunting. This marks the second time that Amateur Radio Direction Finding Team USA has competed in Korea. In 2008, Korea hosted the World Championships near Hwaseong. That year, in the 2-meter competition, George Neal, KF6YKN, became the second Team USA member to stand on the winner's podium by capturing bronze in the M50 age category. The U.S. has earned at least one medal in every World Championship since 2006. The greatest number of medals the U.S. team brought home from a foreign competition was 2012 in Serbia, when team members won 5 medals in the World Championships and 8 more in the associated World Cup competitions for individuals.
2: Anatel, the Brazilian telecoms regulator, has produced an updated band plan, effective in 90 days, which releases 60 meters to their amateurs. This is the WRC-15 secondary allocation 5351.5 to 5366.5 kHz with 25 watts EIRP for Class A operators. In addition, they have granted another 2 bands, 135 kHz at 1 watt EIRP and 472 kHz at 5 watts EIRP. And there's more. The 160-meter band in Brazil has been expanded from 1850 kHz, making it now 1.8 to 2, and the 80-meter band now becomes 3.5 to 4, where it was previously 3.8 MHz. You can look for Brazil on these new frequencies, which are expected to come into operation in the week beginning Monday, November 28th.
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0: Some Earthbound radio amateurs and sky watchers have received images from a tiny Chinese satellite now orbiting the moon. In May, China launched the DSLWPA and DSLWPB microsatellites, also known as Longjiang 1 and Longjiang 2, into lunar transfer orbit, although Longjiang 1 was apparently lost in the process and likely remains in deep Earth orbit. They were deployed as secondary payloads with the Kuekiao relay satellite as part of the Chang'e 4 mission to the far side of the moon. DSLWP stands for Discovering the Sky at Longest Wavelengths Pathfinder. The satellite will test low-frequency radio astronomy and space-based interferometry, and while it carries amateur radio and educational payloads, no transponder is aboard. The Chang'e 4 mission will be the first ever attempt at a soft landing on the far side of the moon. The Chang'e 4 lander and rover are scheduled to launch in December. The Harbin Institute of Technology, BY2HIT, developed and built the DSLWP spacecraft and is overseeing that mission. The microsat also carries optical cameras from Saudi Arabia. An open telecommand protocol allows radio amateurs to take and download images. The spacecraft transmits on 70 centimeters, 435.400, 436.400 megahertz, with 250, 500 BPS GMSK, using 10 kilohertz wide FM single channel data with concatenated codes or JT4G. JT4 uses 4-tone FSK with a keying rate of 4.375 baud. The JT4G submode uses 315 Hz tone spacing and 1,260 Hz total bandwidth. According to an article in GB Times, Longjiang 2 used its own propulsion system to slow down and enter lunar orbit, while the relay satellite continued past the moon to its special destination. Longjiang 2 has used a student-developed camera to take images of the moon, Mars, the sun, and other celestial objects. Data and images have been downloaded by hams and satellite tracking enthusiasts around the world, including the U.S., Brazil, China, the Netherlands, and Italy. The Harbin Institute of Technology team also operates LILAC-SAT-1, a 2U amateur radio CubeSat launched as part of the European QB50 initiative, and LILAC-SAT-2, an amateur radio and technology test satellite. The Kuekiao communications relay satellite is required for the lunar farside landing to facilitate communication with a not-yet-launched lander and rover because the moon's far side never faces Earth, and some significant scientific measurements from the dark side of the moon require real-time contact with Earth. Kuekiao was developed by the China Academy of Space Technology. The Harbin Institute of Technology Amateur Radio Club has invited more radio amateurs to get involved with the DSLWP mission, and QSL cards have been designed for different flight phases for amateurs who successfully receive telemetry or make contact.
1: The Garden School, KG2, GSG, and Hall of Science Amateur Radio Clubs in New York City will join forces this month to put amateur radio on display during the 9th annual World Maker Fair New York City at the New York Hall of Science in Corona, Queens on September 22nd and 23rd. Last year's World Maker Fair New York City drew some 90,000 attendees. The Garden School's Ham Radio Club advisor and science teacher John Hale, KD2 LPM, said participating youngsters will introduce amateur radio and mentor attendees in constructing small electronic Maker Key Morse code oscillators. The project helped Garden School win a blue ribbon at last year's Maker Fair. Something new this year, visiting radio amateurs will be able to build a tape measure Yagi for satellite or terrestrial use. In cooperation with the Hall of Science ARC, radio amateurs will attempt to make satellite contacts with the tape measure Yagis as a demonstration, Hale said. The Hall of Science will host a working HF radio demonstration called When Disaster.
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0: 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I'm here today to tell you about how great Radio Onion Ring is. Yes, folks, it's even better than the Sea Crane radios, or the Prepper Survival Kits, or the Fat Whacker, or those roses dipped in gold, or the garlic supplements. 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
6: 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Here, boy. 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
0: There's no cuckoo clock in here, though.
1: No, there should be. No.
0: Oh. 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Today is August 25th, 2024. I am just getting back from the Shine Music Festival in Denver, Colorado, and the NFB of Colorado's 6.- fundraiser. And I'll be talking about that later on in the show. And Kelly is under the weather. I don't know that we'll be talking about that much during the show, but maybe.
1: Probably not.
0: I mean, you know, there's
1: what
0: not
1: is there to say other than I have COVID? That's really all we can say.
0: Yep. So, found out about that over the weekend while I was gone. All right, then.
2: I hope you get to feeling better soon, Kelly.
1: Thank you. It hit me out of nowhere. I started feeling sick on Friday evening, and I tested yesterday morning, and it was, like, instantly positive. So,
3: wow.
1: Yeah. So, I don't know. I'm sure I probably got it at work would be my guess, but thankfully, so far, no one else is sick, so hopefully it stays that way.
0: But we're getting ahead of ourselves.
1: Yeah.
0: Now it's time to say hello to the plethora of people in Clubhouse. Hello, plethora of people.
4: Hello.
5: Hello, plethora of people.
0: There we go. There we go. Now everything is back on track.
1: Sorry about that.
0: That's okay. Anyone like Phil Collins?
4: Yeah, sure.
0: Yeah, okay. So,
1: I guess that'll be good.
0: We'll be listening to Phil Collins. The record is called No Jacket Required. And
2: that was either one of the best albums or one of the worst albums, according to critics.
0: Oh.
2: You know.
0: The best or the worst.
2: Yeah.
0: Well,
2: and it's apparently very dated if you listen to it, according to some. So,
0: We will be the judge. We will all be the judge of it now.
5: Can't be as bad as Barry Manilow. Mm.
0: It sounds like
3: I remember a radio station that when we listened to in Fort Wayne, they had

0: All right, the record just ended. Dinner is being placed on the desk near me. What is for dinner?
1: It's just a garlic chicken skillet meal.
0: Oh, okay. Well, yeah, it smells very good. So I'm flipping the record now, and I know that people worry about this, so I'm making sure to let you know.
2: Well, Liz was telepathically worried about it.
0: Yeah. Where is she anyway?
2: I don't know.
3: She said hello to us last night, but didn't stay long.
0: Well, anyway, I interrupted Mel's story about the seafood festival. I apologize for that.
3: And the tiny parade. I pictured like shrimps and scallops, you know, nothing much bigger than that.
4: No, it was all planet themed, which we didn't get at first.
0: Oh. Okay. So
4: there's a go ahead.
2: Oh, Neptune.
4: Yes.
2: For seafood.
3: Oh, for seafood.
4: Yes.
3: Oh. Oh, my gosh. They're making a good pun. I applaud them.
0: And what else?
4: Oh, so there was the parade, and then we decided to go and try some of the fish. They are trademarked for their, or known for their Jonah fish.
0: Okay.
4: We were kind of scared. We were thinking it was like the hot dog of fishes, right?
0: It sounds like it is.
4: It's, yeah, and I ran it through the Be My Eyes describer, you know, AI describer, picture describer thing, and it said that it looked like it might be some sort of tofu with a bread crumbing or bread crumb topping or some topping.
0: Uh-huh.
4: And it was white. And I said, that almost makes it seem worse. But we did try it, and the fish was flaky. I don't know what kind of fish it was.
2: It was a Jonah fish.
4: Yes. You know, somehow I think we're eating little chunks of Jonah that got heaved up on the shore, you know? Maybe it's not fish at all.
0: Ew.
4: I don't know.
2: So I take it, though, from your lack of enthusiasm, you're not sure if that's their signature fish. Was it not real exciting?
4: I am not a fish fan.
2: Oh.
4: So.
5: No, she grew up Catholic and dreaded every Friday. I mean.
4: Oh, yeah. And that's exactly what it reminded me of. I'm like, oh, this is Fish Friday. Fish Friday flashback right here. So, but the breading, it was kind of like, you know how mozzarella cheese sticks have this kind of breading on it that's, I don't know, but that's what it reminded me of. With some mozzarella cheese stick breading.
0: Okay.
2: Oh, that's like how fish fillets are breaded from
5: like Gorton's.
0: Gorton's, yeah. Fish fillets. That's what they served you.
3: Yeah,
4: maybe.
3: And that's
4: because it was Neptune,
3: too.
4: I guess.
0: Mm-hmm.
5: Is there a like fish factory somewhere along the way, or?
4: Apparently, we didn't know where it was. And I couldn't look it up because the cell phone reception was not spectacular.
3: You don't really want to visit it anyway. They're known for smelling bad, so.
4: I mean, it was interesting because where they had the fish fry, apparently it's like, it's where, you know, when people have fish fries, this is the kind of fish they get to fry.
2: Mm.
4: So, at least in the Midwest, you know,
2: yeah.
4: I don't know.
3: Jonah fish, you know, the Inuit who live up on the ice in the very North Pole, they will sometimes catch whales. That's one of their sustenance items. But cutting up a whale is a huge endeavor. So their traditional method is to drag it up to a place safely on the ice somewhere and then just leave it and let it decompose. And eventually enough gases will build up inside. They will explode it and blow whale pieces all over the place, and the animal will come back and collect them up, and that's what they eat.
2: Okay, that's real.
5: Yeah.
4: Wow, I'm so glad I told the story.
3: Yes.
2: Nice. Can we play the other side of the
0: that
2: record?
0: Sounds
2: now?
0: A little. This all sounds
4: we also
0: a
4: had
0: little.
4: Shrimp and the same sort of breading, and there, I was not there was not much shrimp, and I do like shrimp a whole lot better, and I was kind of disappointed because all I could taste was the breading.
5: Mm.
0: Yeah, I like shrimp without breading. I yeah. like shrimp. You know, I like popcorn shrimp that's got breading on it too. But I love good, you know, very succulent fresh shrimp.
2: Mm-hmm. Me too.
3: Yep.
2: We love shrimp scampi.
0: Yeah.
4: Me too.
2: And cocktail shrimp, you know, like yeah. the prawns, like the
3: shrimp cocktail. Yeah.
0: Yep.
4: Mm-hmm. Well, that's a better note to leave.
3: I once found a bar in Boston that their teaser to get people in there to drink was they had shrimp cocktails for like 10 cents a shrimp. And then all you wanted, and you just came in there and, you know, presumably they made their money off alcohol. I just went in there and ordered huge amounts of shrimp cocktail and a Diet Coke. So they might have been disappointed with me.
0: Yeah. Yeah, probably so.
4: Unless they made their money off of you with the Diet Coke.
3: Yeah, I don't remember that. It was a place called 99's. It's funny, I do remember the name of it.
2: 99?
3: In Cambridge, yeah. But it was a nice place. I mean, for bar food.
5: Reminds me of that place that I went to, I chose for breakfast, where Chris and Kelly met us, the breakfast club restaurant or whatever that... Definitely made its money off of alcohol and not the food that was served there. But lots of mimosa flights and other things there. If we were college students and we could have drank our breakfast, might have been a better experience.
0: I'd be all in on a Bloody Mary bar, but, you know, mimosa flights, I can take them or leave them.
4: I like mimosa. It's pretty yummy.
5: Too.
0: Well, this whole seafood festival sounds pretty fishy to me.
2: Me too. It
4: kind of was.
0: I don't know if I could recommend it.
4: Yeah. It was interesting. They had signs for it advertising in every small town that we went in.
3: When you on the way out, did they have signs that said "Buy Mara" instead of "Hi Mara"? Yeah. Buy.
2: Please, Mr. DJ.
0: Well, I did flip the record, and dinner is here.
4: Yes.
0: So between those two things, I think it may be time.

0: The American Top 40 Countdown. Unfortunately, I'm dead. But if I came climbing out of my grave like the next song climbed up the charts, I would without a doubt endorse Radio Onion Ring. 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
7: 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Now, before we announce the record of the hour, let's say hello to the plethora of people in Clubhouse. Hello, plethora of people.
8: Hello.
9: Hello, plethora of people.
7: Any jokes I might have missed?
9: No, stop.
10: Oh, no.
8: Not at all. No.
11: And
8: you have
11: now
8: not missed
11: we will,
8: any.
11: Today's record is the best of Barry Manilow. And that's it. It's over. We're done.
7: Well, this is actually not the best of Barry Manilow. It is Lenny Kravitz. The name of the record escapes me. But
12: I don't remember what it was called either. Sorry.
13: Well, if it starts out with "I want to fly away," that would be really appropriate. So,
9: Eleanor says hello.
13: Meow.
7: And Abby and Elliot are giggling merrily up in there.
12: Yeah, somebody's gonna end up crying pretty soon, I'm sure.
7: Yeah.
14: It's the way it always works.
12: Uh huh.
8: Oh no.
14: Right now,
8: it's charming.
12: Yeah.
7: Yeah. So let's see what this record's all about.
8: Okay.

0: All right, the record ended, and Mary's cat.
1: Same, that's what I say.
0: Mm-hmm. Has gotten off of the box of donuts. I don't remember if this actually made it onto the air or not.
2: Sorry,
0: well, there's
2: everybody.
0: A cord that's stuck under my wheel there, and I'm trying to get it out. Mm. Yeah. So Mary is describing the condition.
3: News now. HuffPost. After a traumatic birth, this woman took a drastic hit at top of screen. Swipe down with 3 fingers to reveal notifications. Is speech off.
0: Sorry, voiceover started talking. Also, by the way, I'm flipping the record. I feel like I'm a little scatterbrained right now.
1: Yep, Mary just sat on her box of donuts, and that's what we're talking about.
0: Eating her curds and whey.
2: Elle laid on the box of donuts.
0: She's currently examining the state of her donuts.
2: Mm-hmm. And one is fine, and one feels like a brownie.
0: Okay.
4: Mm-hmm. There were casualties involved, unfortunately.
2: That's all that's left.
0: There were only two donuts in there then.
2: There were only two donuts left.
5: Oh, okay.
2: Yeah.
5: Well...
0: I was worried that there might be like cream filled donuts
2: I got the nut and filled dozen. So,
0: okay.
5: I was thinking that too because I just imagined that
0: a
5: very flat donut with stuff oozing out all sides and.
0: Yeah.
2: Yeah.
0: All right. Well, we don't have a ton of time. So, a lot of us judged this record a little bit harshly at the beginning, but maybe warmed up to it when we heard some songs we knew. So here's the other side of this Lenny Kravitz record that the name of which escapes us. And bless you.

0: All right, real quick, judgment on Lenny Kravitz's debut album from 1989. We've all been discussing whether we like it or not. So plethora, what say you?
1: No.
2: Thumbs down.
3: I mean, I'm not a big fan. I just think he was still kind of trying to mimic or do retro 70s, late 60s, or 70s kind of thing.
0: Uh-huh.
4: I would say, you know, Let Love Rule and maybe one other song were good, and I would buy the singles, but the rest of the record could pass. Like, blah, go away.
0: I was having trouble, you know, I thought Let Love Rule came out a lot later, or maybe it was re-recorded for a different album or something.
1: It was his first album, right? So, I mean, that explains a lot, in my opinion. But no.
0: Yeah, I wonder how old he was. Because the first song clearly sounded like his voice was changing still.
3: Yeah. It's like listening to the first album, and it's like listening to the Billy Joel box set and listening to him when he was like 13 or 14. That's so weird for me.
2: When were all those boy bands? You know, they do have to grow up eventually, and you know, their voices change. Maybe he came out of those.
4: So apparently Lenny Kravitz turned 25 in 1989.
0: Okay.
3: Okay, but his voice shouldn't have been like...
0: No.
4: Unless he was already smoking cigarettes and joints and stuff by then, maybe.
1: Potentially could explain it.
0: I suppose.
1: Yeah. Maybe.
0: Well, I guess then... I don't know if that'll go on the giveaway pile or if that'll go in the you know, Barry Manilow pile. Maybe it comes out on special occasions.
2: What is the Barry Manilow pile? Is that the can't
4: That's
2: even give it away?
4: The only thing in the pile. I mean,
1: right.
3: Why are we calling it a pile? Do you seriously have more than one Barry Manilow?
0: I certainly do.
2: No. It's the can't even give it away pile.
4: You know, I would rather sit through I'm stuck on Band-Aids and Band-Aids stuck on me. I would totally listen to that before I listen to a whole other
2: State Farm is there, yeah. Mm-hmm. And
1: the plethora has spoken.
0: It certainly has. Stay tuned. As far as I know, Bryn Lee will be doing a show. You can never tell, but as far as I know, she will. So stay tuned for that. And we'll be back. Will we be back next week? It's hard to say because it's Labor Day weekend. And so if we're, you know, we could be invited out somewhere or something.
1: Stay tuned for that too, I guess. Right?
0: Stay
1: tuned for that.
0: Yeah. Mm-hmm. If we're here, we're here. If we're not, we're not.
1: Yeah.
0: So... Say goodnight, plethora of people.
1: Good night, plethora of people.
0: Good night, everybody.
1: Good night.

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5: RFD.
6: And we're here.
7: Yes.
8: Good evening, everyone.
6: Welcome to the show. This is the 19th of August 2016. Yes. Yep. And, of course, this is the opening for Pat's show for the 20th of August, mm-hmm. 2016.
7: Right.
8: Indeed. We will be there, I am sure.
6: Yes. We probably already are
8: going to
6: be.
8: Probably.
6: I'm sure he was listening to the pregame show, too.
8: Unfortunately.
6: Yeah, well.
8: Mm-hmm. Yeah.
6: Interesting note from the travels last weekend. Oops. Things just keep moving. It's hard to read them.
7: Mm-hmm.
6: Pat's opening, LOL. Yes. You guys are always in Pat's opening. Well, I guess that's true, too. At the travel stop rest area place, they had free magazines. One of them was the current ACB.
7: Journal
6: magazine.
7: Oh, yeah.
6: In both large print and braille.
7: Yeah.
6: Well, there are blind people that go to these things.
7: Yep, the forums.
6: One of the things that... Oh, okay, here's a pet peeve. You cannot, in Illinois, I don't know if it's true anywhere else, but in Illinois, you cannot go to a McDonald's or any other drive-through restaurant and get food at the drive-through if you're walking.
7: Right.
6: You can go to a bank machine.
7: Mm-hmm.
6: You can get money out of it.
7: Yeah. It doesn't notice.
6: It doesn't care.
7: Brad says, did you name your pet Peeve, George?
6: Woof, woof. No, I named it Peeves.
7: Mm-hmm. Yeah, that's it. I was at a restaurant the other night and noticed that the thing about washing your hands, employees have to wash their hands, that was in Braille.
6: Employees, blind employees working here have to wash their hands before they go back to touching the food.
7: Something like that.
6: Yeah, that's right. Yeah, something like that. Mm-hmm. Hi there, Rick.
7: And he said he was there to marry off a daughter.
6: Ah. Mm-hmm. Well, there you go.
7: Yeah.
6: Well, I don't understand the logic behind it. Someone should be able to explain it to me. But it seems to me that it is a common thing. It may not be everywhere, but it's common.
7: Yep.
8: Yeah. The reasoning I have heard is it's safety.
6: But if it's
8: because someone driving through might not see a person standing in front of them.
6: Mm-hmm. But okay, that makes sense if you take into account. If you were to say, well, you can't do that, you can't go. If we catch you going to a drive-through bank teller thing, we're also going to, we're going to make you go away.
8: Yeah. I didn't say it made sense.
6: Okay. I didn't say you did. But
8: it was their reasoning.
7: Yeah.
6: But, I mean, it's a faulty, totally faulty reasoning.
7: I agree, but on the other hand... And it's really very discriminatory, but that's...
6: Well, absolutely. I mean, if I'm surprised that the NFB or the ACB hasn't made a big stink over it,
7: mm-hmm.
6: to tell you the truth.
7: Brad says in Colorado it's illegal to sleep with your horse in the same bed.
6: Well, I'm guessing that's because horses tend to leave things in beds.
7: Well, also, it's probably because they're so... large and...
6: Well, I mean, a lot of these beds nowadays, they've got California king-size beds.
7: That's true.
8: But
6: you can smoke them. Oh,
8: yeah, now stop and think.
6: Uh-huh.
8: What had to happen for them to make
7: a law like that? Yes. Right. Somebody had to do it.
6: But the thing is, whose business is it if I want to sleep with my horse?
7: I know.
8: As I say, there's a story there we don't know.
7: That's right.
6: Right.
7: But it sounds a lot like Dudley Do-Right.
6: Yes.
8: Well, in Leonardtown, Maryland, it's illegal to spit in the sidewalk on Tuesdays.
6: Yeah. Not any other day, though.
7: Apparently not.
6: Well,
7: there's a lot of those. We have a whole book of them.
6: A book called the something
7: Trenton
6: or other
7: pickle
6: Trenton
7: barrel
6: the
7: ordinance.
6: Trenton pickle ordinance.
7: Or pickle ordinance.
6: Yeah. Yes.
7: And it's full of stuff like that. I don't remember most of them off the top of my head, but
6: well, Tom, they're probably not on the top of your head anymore.
7: No, that's probably true. But nonetheless, it was interesting.
6: Let's just check here for a second. See if I could come up with any of those.
7: I know we have...
6: We have a book, I know, but I have no idea where the book is.
7: Actually, I don't know exactly, but I think it's fairly close to here.
6: Oh.
7: I think I had it in a Ziploc bag with a couple of other
6: Tom
7: books.
6: Tom had it in a Ziploc bag. I never would have guessed.
7: Let's see. Also, we're going to play a... we just got recently the... CD of Southwest FOB.
6: Right.
7: And for those of you who may not know what that is,
6: there are two people within that group
7: which are pretty much the group.
6: Well, no, that's not quite true.
7: You were mistaken. Okay.
6: That was wrong. But I looked it up.
7: Okay, but two of the people
6: in that group are very very well known.
7: Yeah.
6: On multiple levels, actually.
7: Mm-hmm. And we've played them.
6: Yes, we have.
7: In the last couple of weeks. And you'd never guess it from the style of music. That's for sure. But in any case, we'll be playing probably this main hit, and then probably some of the stuff that would not have been on the vinyl.
6: Right.
7: Because it's got some bonus tracks and a flip side.
6: Right, and I'm just now looking for it. For some reason, I didn't put it into the search thing.
7: Well, actually, I still have a fair amount of hair on the top of my head, just not oodles.
6: How much hair would there be in an oodle?
7: I never figured that out.
6: Okay, just wanted to know.
8: You guys are kind of weird.
6: We are.
7: I don't know who the Rail Splitters are. I'm assuming they're a group.
6: No, that's not who this is.
7: No.
6: No.
7: But okay. Apparently Brad talked to him on 2 meters today.
6: Oh, cool.
7: Somebody.
6: Well, that's nice.
7: Show around here, around there somewhere, not around here.
6: Not so much around here, yeah. Okay.
7: Bluegrass group. Okay.
6: Cool.
7: I have not kept up. I like bluegrass, but part of the problem is it's just so, there's so much of it, I don't have time to pay too much attention to
6: should
7: all
6: I
7: of
6: play
7: it.
6: The, should I play the,
7: yeah.
6: The hit?
7: Yeah, why not?
6: Okay. I'll do that. This is neat. I really like this one.

0: There you go. That was great song. The Smell of Incense.
1: Yes, and as we often called it, the smell of incest.
0: I don't know what that smells like.
1: I don't either, and I don't want to know.
2: No, thank you.
0: Yeah, we did a lot of word changes in those in the old days when, yep. When we were
1: uh-huh.
0: kids.
1: Mm-hmm.
0: Yes. That was from the 1960s in the psychedelic era,
1: yes.
0: So to speak.
1: That's for sure.
0: And I liked it. So there.
1: Yeah, me too. And we were going to play a couple more.
0: I know, but I have to...
1: Oh, you still have to get to them.
0: To get okay. them here.
1: It had about 20 cuts on it.
0: Yes.
1: Some of which are just remakes or, you know, just different alternate takes or something. But some of it's stuff that wasn't on the album at all.
0: That's true. Some interesting stuff. I'll play this next because I think my burned out brain kind of remembers this. This is the other side of it.
1: That's right.
0: And Dream Skies.

0: There we go.
1: That was not on the album originally.
0: No, it was only on the reverse side of the
1: single.
0: Single, the hit single.
1: Yep.
0: But I like it anyway.
1: I do too, and so therefore we've had not only the album but the single for a while.
0: Right. The group is called Southwest FOB. Yeah, I like that.
1: Yep, it is good.
0: I'm going to play a something. Yes?
1: Just your DTTT.
0: Yeah. You're laughing at me.
1: Mm-hmm. Sorry.
0: Mm-hmm. This is kind of
2: a lot, Daryl.
0: Yeah, I know. This is kind of weird. I just happened to find a cassette tape this afternoon that had this on it and a couple of other things that I didn't get around to recording, but I thought you might find this interesting.
3: Room Schlager.
4: That's all I see. I don't see anything coming onto the scene. I just see several squads driving around and people trying to direct traffic here at Ogden and Naperville Wheaton Road.
5: How bad is the traffic jam out there, Dwayne?
4: It's not terrible, but there is people stopping the gate, and that does slow things down a little bit.
5: All right. Well, we appreciate the help on this story. Thank you very much.
4: No problem.
5: All right. Dwayne reporting from that fire at the auto dealership at Ogden and Naperville Roads that broke out a short time ago. Traffic is congested in the area. He says the equipment is on the scene. They are pouring some water on it, trying to put out. You can see smoke, but no flames at this point. We'll keep an eye on that story for you, too, as we go along this morning.
6: Thousands of years without leaching into the soil. Coca-Cola, readily identifiable in the Kirby bottle, will now try a Kirby can. The Boothway Register Garden Club meeting at the Department of Marine Sciences Resources this week. Chance to learn about migrating birds. Sportlight on the Iditarod. And the winner is, for a second time, former park ranger Jeff King. King says his competitors drove their dog teams too hard too early. Says he kept his foot off the gas pedal all the way. In Nashua, New Hampshire, Judy Bailey has a breathing disorder. Sleeps with an oxygen mask. Very early yesterday, the breathing machine plug fell out of the wall and her oxygen was cut off. But her pet dog, Lyric, an Irish setter, heard the oxygen shut-off alarm. The dog tried to rouse Judy, but when she did not respond, the dog went to the telephone. Now, wait a minute. This telephone has been pre-programmed so as to speed dial. If you just push one button, you get 911. The phone's mounted, however, on the bedroom wall, but the dog, Lyric, reaches up with her paw and dials 911 and then barked into the telephone until the paramedics arrived. Hollywood actor Vince Edwards, played the brooding Dr. Ben Casey, has died of pancreatic cancer at 67. In primetime television, NBC had the most watchers last week with 7 of the top 10 programs. In news, both radio and TV, it is all ABC. There was a fire yesterday, St. Nicholas Avenue, New York's Harlem, 4-story building. Flames were spreading from the bottom up. Victor Diaz, about a block away, a telephone company worker, excavating with a big backhoe, heard screams. He saw people crowding onto the upper-level fire escape, unable to lower the rusted fire escape ladder, preparing to jump. He elevated his backhoe bucket, drove his machine as fast as it would go to the burning building, and then raised the bucket to the fire escape platform, where refugees from the flames tumbled into the bucket, and he lowered them to safety. He lowered 6 people to the street, then returned to the second 6, and when they were all out safely, Victor Diaz went back to work. Well, what it's worth, bungling burglars in Miami were robbing a grocery store. One of them, Genus Katie, reaching over the counter, accidentally discharged his pistol, hitting his partner in the thigh. Well, his partner, Wesley Stenny, startled and angry, shot back and hit Katie in the leg, and so all police had to do was follow 2 trails of blood to a local hospital. Paul Harvey. Good day.
1: I don't know quite why that was there, although it had some interesting stuff in it.
0: It was on the same tape, so I thought, that's fun.
1: Yeah, I wonder when that other thing occurred.
0: I don't know, but obviously
1: somehow taped it.
0: Well, the thing that was interesting to me about it, we should be able to look up the day that Vince Edwards died.
1: Oh.
0: Because he mentioned that, so that should give us a time frame.
1: That's a good point.
0: And it's sometime in March, I think, whatever year it was, because they were doing the Iditarod.
1: Oh, yeah.
0: So, anyway, there was other things, basic things that were...
1: Yeah, there's definitely stuff that we should be able to figure out when it was.
0: But I was so tickled to hear that little Dwayne thing.
1: Yeah.
0: Wow, that's neat.
1: I don't know how we...
0: And I heard Uncle Bobby say, Rubschlager.
1: Yes.
0: Before it...
1: Yep.
0: That was the first thing on the, when the tape started with Rubschlager, right. And then it went to Dwayne.
1: Yeah. That's cool. I'm assuming that what happened is somehow we had a tape handy. It might have been in that little clock radio thing.
0: I'll bet it was in that little clock radio, because we used to record Paul Harvey every day.
1: Mm-hmm. So I'm guessing that they announced Dwayne somehow, and you just hit that little button and started it, I'm guessing.
0: That must be it. But nonetheless...
1: In fact, it's possible that... Well, of course, it wouldn't have been long enough. I was going to say, maybe the Paul Harvey thing was from a previous recording and was left over after you started that.
0: No, I'm guessing I just kept going after that once, because
1: Vince Edwards passed away in 1996.
0: Okay, cool.
1: So that would have been when that was. Obviously, it was before Dwayne got down here. So
0: right. he didn't do that from here.
1: And it wasn't after he was, here. So,
0: right.
1: Yeah, it made a lot of sense.
0: The other thing that I'm thinking of...
1: March 13, Brad says.
0: Okay, cool.
1: So we kind of got that dated. We can write that up.
0: Yeah. I did not transfer the entire tape. There were some commercials in there. He told us how wonderful Bose radio was.
1: Oh, yeah, that makes sense.
0: And I thought, I really don't need that. I thought the thing with the dog was kind of cute.
1: Yeah, that was pretty amazing.
0: I've heard of service dogs doing stuff like that before.
1: Oh, absolutely.
2: Mm-hmm. Yeah.
0: In fact, that's one of the reasons they're trained for that.
1: Yeah, exactly.
0: So that's kind of neat.
1: Yes, it is.
0: Has anybody figured out who the member, who two of the members of Southwest FOB are?
1: Right. There's somebody that's usually here. I haven't noticed him, or at least I thought I might have noticed
0: you
1: him.
0: You know, there's somebody from Southwest FOB that's here?
1: No, somebody in the chat room that might know, but they don't seem to be here. I thought I saw them, but it might have been somebody else. Anyway, they were there and gone.
0: Okay. Interesting.
1: Brad cues up the Paul Harvey WT&D ID.
0: Yeah, we have one.
1: Yeah, thanks to Brad.
0: Thank you, Brad. Appreciated that. That was so cool.
1: Yes.
0: I actually heard somewhere I heard that bit with the Paul Harvey and everybody tasting black or whatever it was.
1: Right. Yeah, that was definitely in something, and I've heard it.
0: That's weird. Actually,
1: it was a mashup of some sort.
0: I lost my my headphone. Ah, okay.
1: Ah.
0: Yes.
1: Somebody got it.
0: Okay, good.
1: Oh, Brad cheated.
0: Brad cheating? That never
1: England
0: happens.
1: England Dad and John Ford Coley, Seals and John Coley.
0: Okay, whoever was calling, go ahead and call back. There's probably somebody calling to tell us.
1: Yeah.
0: But I wasn't looking at the screen at that instant until I looked back and the phone was gone. So call back if you want to talk on something else. But the number is... okay. I think the phone is being called. Someone is telling us. Okay, why is that not working?
2: Because it's the Tom and Daryl show.
0: Well, there is that. I hate when things don't work. There we go. I have bad. Let's see. Yeah, I did say call back. Mm-hmm. They can call back. Hopefully I'm there now. In yeah, if you were listening on the high speed feed, you probably didn't hear me in both channels there for a little bit.
1: Yeah, that's what Brad said.
0: Okay. Kind of figured that when I noticed that the that it was at the plug. Okay, there. Here comes a call.
1: Yes.
0: Hello, caller. Okay. I'll try again. No, that's hello.
7: Hello. Hi.
1: Hello there.
0: Hi.
7: Hey, that's Gay.
0: Hi, how are you?
7: I'm doing okay.
0: That's good.
1: That's good.
7: Yeah. Hey, I was wondering, if you ever knew about a duet between Bruce Phillips, that's Utah Phillips, and Priscilla Herdman.
0: No.
1: Not that I can
7: called
1: think of.
7: I Remember Loving You.
0: Oh, well, he did that on his own.
7: Yeah, he also did it with Priscilla Herdman.
0: Cool. Okay, well, that's
1: that
0: cool.
1: That would be great.
0: We have it on an album of his, but I didn't. It's possible that she's with him, and I just didn't know.
7: It's possible, yeah. Mm-hmm. But that's who he did it with. I heard him also do it live with Kate Wolf once.
1: Oh, that's cool.
0: That would be neat.
7: Yeah.
1: There's definitely some Utah Phillips stuff we don't have that
0: right.
1: We must acquire.
0: Absolutely.
7: Oh, yeah. Well, this was on her, the complete version of her Water Lily, To a Water Lily.
0: Oh, okay.
1: That's
7: along
1: nice.
7: With also Mother's Daughter's Wives, which is a Judy Small thing.
1: Oh, mm-hmm. Yeah. I like her.
7: I do, too.
1: She did some neat stuff.
7: Yeah. Yeah, if you can find that, you know, that would be good.
0: Yeah.
1: Yeah.
0: Well, I'll look around and see if we can.
7: Mm-hmm.
0: All right.
7: Yep. So.
1: And Pete had also figured out the song.
7: He's going to be picking it up
1: said.
7: In a minute.
1: Oh, okay.
0: Okay.
7: I can see the phone.
1: Along with Brad, who looked it up.
7: Oh, okay.
0: Sneaky, that's sneaky.
1: Yes.
7: Yeah.
1: Obviously, Pete couldn't look it up, so he gets the nod.
0: Uh-huh.
7: Uh-huh.
0: Right. Yeah, it's not exactly cheating, because obviously there's no rules that say you can't. It's
7: sure,
1: true,
7: of course.
1: But somebody who does it from memory certainly
0: gets points
1: gets
0: anyway.
1: Points
7: certainly
1: over
7: gets
1: somebody
7: points.
1: Who looks
7: yeah.
1: it up.
7: Yeah.
0: How do you spell Priscilla Herndon?
7: No, Priscilla, P-R-I-S-C-I-L-A, I think it's got two L's, maybe.
1: One of the biggest problems is they have never got, I would love to see a search engine working with Google so that,
7: oh, I know.
1: You know, you could put in what you could put into Google and have it come up.
7: Yeah, sometimes it will, sometimes it won't. Hello.
8: I'm here. Hello.
1: Oh,
8: I'm
1: that's
8: here.
1: Funny.
0: Hello there.
1: Brad says, I'm sorry, who are you guys again?
0: Yeah.
8: Wow, he thinks both of us are guys. Well, that's your first mistake, buddy.
1: Yeah, right. I think he might have been maybe making a comment at me because I made the point that... That you had gotten the artists on that, and he had too, but he looked it up and you didn't.
0: so we gave you points.
8: I did not. I had it in my head.
1: Yeah.
0: Well, that's a good thing. That's a
1: and
0: good thing.
1: Actually, in a way, he doesn't have the internet. He's got internet for a phone and for an internet radio, but he isn't using a computer at the moment because he's having all kinds of computer problems.
0: But at least he has an internet radio, so he
1: right.
0: can look.
1: Yep.
7: Right.
0: Let's see.
1: Anyway, in case it was talking about these people, it's Pete and Kay, so.
7: Yes.
8: Yep.
0: In Wisconsin.
1: That's right.
0: Yes.
7: Yes. Yeah, both in one place.
1: I don't think I'll make the comment Brad made. it looks funny, but I sort of don't think I want to read that.
0: Oh, no. Since I don't happen to have the Priscilla Herndon song, I do have another. I have more other Priscilla Herndon stuff. So
7: yeah,
0: I will play the Utah Phillips version without. At least I don't think it has her. It was from his album.
1: Probably not.
0: It was from
7: his album. I'll tell you in a moment.
0: It was from his
8: did
0: album.
8: Did you guys already play the Southwest FOB stuff? We tune in a bit late.
1: We played the first two, which were the two sides of the single.
8: Oh, so you already played Green Skies.
0: Yes,
8: yeah.
0: We did.
7: Oh, yeah.
8: Okay.
0: It's a great song. I absolutely love it.
1: Both sides of it.
0: They are terrific people.
8: Yeah.
7: Mm-hmm.
1: Wow.
0: What?
1: Brad beat us.
0: What?
1: I love my Grace Internet Radio that I got. Well, actually, no, we got one from Dwayne, so I guess that was cheaper.
0: Yeah, we got one for nothing.
1: Yeah.
0: Which was nice.
1: I love my Grace Internet Radio that I got for $2 at a thrift store.
7: Oh, wow.
1: That is a great price for an internet radio.
0: Yes, it is.
7: Mm.
0: Those are nice radios.
1: Mm-hmm.
7: Yeah.
0: But,
8: most definitely.
7: Yes.
1: But we're also going to play some more songs once Daryl can find them.
7: Oh, yeah.
1: There's, what was it, about 17 songs that were not duplicated. And
0: right.
1: Then there's a couple that were, you know, either edits or somehow different. One of which Daryl says he definitely couldn't tell that there was any difference.
0: Yeah, I mean, it says
1: there's
0: it's
1: 20
0: it's a different,
1: altogether.
0: It says it's a different... I'll read you the title, so just...
1: Oh, that's... He's got an interesting one. He says he can also control it from an Android phone.
0: Oh, cool.
1: Mine won't let you do that.
7: Oh, wow.
0: This has... Smell of Incense, obviously. Tomorrow. Rock and Roll Woman.
8: Mm-hmm.
0: Downtown Woman.
8: Yeah.
7: Oh.
0: All One Big Game. Oh, My Mind. On My Mind. Bells of Baytown. And Another Thing, Mercy, Mercy, Mercy, Independent Me, Green Skies, As I Look at You, Beggar Man, Feeling Groovy, These Few Dynamite, and These Few I Want Your Love. I don't know what the deal is with that. I don't know if These Few is some kind of another subgroup of it or something, or if that's... Okay, spelled T-H-E-Z-E, These Few.
8: Oh, cute.
7: Oh, wow.
0: Then we have Smell of Incense from the single, and Nadine from a single, but it doesn't show what the other side of it was.
8: Now, that's strange, because on the album, it goes right from Downtown Woman into Nadine, and apparently Nadine isn't listed as a separate track.
0: Ah, okay.
8: I mean, on the original vinyl. I don't know what it
0: does
8: there.
0: Right, it probably does the same thing.
1: I'm betting that's the reason.
0: Okay, so
1: they didn't put it on the album as a separate track. They probably didn't put it, they didn't name it, but then the single was made out of that as a separate track.
8: Yeah.
1: So that's why they've got it there separate.
0: And an alternate mix of Tomorrow.
8: Ooh.
0: And Another Thing, is and it says Edit. And Another Thing, Edit.
8: So did they have the same aggregation of people? I mean, obviously they didn't have the keyboard, or at least they weren't using the same kind of keyboard when they were England Dan and John Ford Coley as when they were Southwest FOB.
0: Well, from what I understand, there were people that combined, you know, there were people that were in both groups. You know, basically it just sort of merged and became... England Dan and John Ford Coley, but not everybody that was in Southwest FOB was also in the England Dan and John Ford Coley.
8: Yeah. And you say Dan Seals, who's related to Jimmy Seals of Seals and Cross?
0: Uh-huh.
7: Oh, yeah.
1: Yep.
8: Oh.
0: Yes.
7: Gosh.
8: Interesting.
7: Mm-hmm.
1: Yeah, I thought it was very interesting how all that was.
0: Yeah.
1: Almost incestuous.
7: Yeah, I think they're cousins or something.
8: Yeah. Cousins or brothers or something.
0: Yeah, I think they were cousins.
1: Mm-hmm.
7: I think they're cousins.
0: I'm not sure.
7: What I heard anyway.
0: Yeah, I'm pretty sure it was.
9: And in a bizarre, I think it was John Ford Coley related, or maybe it was one of them. I heard about this on one of the Whimsical Will things years ago that Demento used to run, about how somebody started impersonating him and singing as him in various places, and he actually got arrested for it.
0: Oh, wow. Well, you know that...
9: So Whimsical Will, of course, went, you know, I really want to be you tonight as a joke about that whole thing.
0: There's another person that did that. Gallagher's brother was doing appearances as Gallagher.
9: Oh, wow.
1: Yep.
0: So, yeah.
1: Ray says, I'm the Southeast SOB.
9: Oh, no.
1: Of course, he lives in Alabama.
0: Yes.
9: Yeah.
0: I love that Farfisa organ
1: in
0: Southwest SOB stuff. Oh, God, that's so cool.
9: Yep. Is that the same type of organ that Strawberry Alarm Clock used, or was that a Vox, or could you tell?
0: I think they both use Farfisa. Rick will know. He's
1: probably
0: he's
1: well,
0: our Farfisa
1: well,
0: expert.
1: He doesn't
9: of course he
1: anymore.
9: Will.
1: Uh-huh. He got rid of it.
0: Oh, that's right.
1: But he had one, and Daryl helped carry it several blocks.
0: Oh my God, that thing was
1: subway.
0: Heavy. I almost said something else.
9: I want one.
0: I need
9: I
0: one.
9: I do. I love of all the 60s, of all the musical sounds, especially out of the 60s, I love that organ sound the best.
10: Oh, yeah.
0: It's neat. It really is. It's
1: yep.
0: one
1: Brad
0: of my favorites.
1: It wasn't that it was a Vox.
0: Oh, okay.
1: Strawberry Alarm Clock.
9: But they sounded similar enough that it was
1: yeah,
9: it's hard
1: true.
9: To...
1: That's true.
0: Or you could get that sound anyway.
10: Oh, yeah.
1: Well, that's interesting.
0: What's that?
1: He says his high school jazz ensemble had a Farfisa.
0: Hmm.
9: Oh, wow. Cool. Oh. And then I don't care what they say or how well they sample the voices. You do not get the same kind of sound from digital as you get from the actual instrument,
10: no.
9: in my opinion. You can get close. You don't get the action.
10: Oh, yeah.
9: You don't get the same kind of sound all the way.
0: Well, anytime you turn, this is sad, but it's true. Digital is nothing but tiny little blips of things. It's little squares stuck together, and they're very tiny, and they don't take up. You know, they're very close, and if you sample them at a quick enough rate, you can do a pretty darn good job. But you can almost always, and I think people with good listening capabilities can tell the difference. I'm not saying that it's not worth doing. I mean,
1: yeah, I would still like to have the ability to do that one of these days.
9: Sure.
1: Of course, I'll never be good at playing, but
0: that's my problem. I can't
1: wanna...
0: play the darn thing worth a darn.
1: Yeah.
0: But I would love to. I would love to have
9: it.
0: A. Yep. I would definitely love to have a MIDI
1: software yep.
0: set up for it. Emulator.
9: Oh, yeah.
1: Yep.
0: And a lot of these digital keyboards are very good. They may not be exact, but they're awful darn good.
1: Yep.
9: Yeah, really good.
10: Yeah.
9: Especially the ones that don't take the one note and sample it and change the pitch, that actually use like separate notes.
0: Right.
9: I like those.
0: Yeah, they're better. They're definitely better.
9: By the regarding Southwest FOB, it seems that there was this whole sort of psychedelic scene going down in Texas with them and Bubble Puppy and
0: yes.
9: other
0: I like
9: groups.
0: Bubble yeah. Puppy.
9: Bubble Puppy's great.
10: Bubble Puppy, yeah.
9: And I'm curious, I mean, there must have been more than just those two groups, but apparently at least Southwest FOB came out of Austin, right?
0: I think so.
1: I believe that was right.
9: Yeah.
1: And I believe that, I mean, I think we're Bubble, they were somewhere around there. I can't remember if they were also in Austin or not. But.
0: Yeah, I can't either.
9: Yeah, I wonder if any of that stuff that they recorded that's been in the can all these years got released.
10: Oh, wow.
1: I don't know.
9: Bubble Puppy, that is.
1: Yeah.
0: I don't know.
1: I think some of it has. We don't have it, But I'm pretty sure I've seen that some of it did. I'll have to reinvestigate that.
0: Yeah.
1: Because I would like to get more of their stuff. I like them a lot.
9: Speaking of that sort of thing, what did the two sardines say when they saw the people in the submarine?
0: These people, these guys are packed in like people. Yeah.
9: Close. Don't worry about them. They're just canned people.
10: Yeah, canned people.
9: Canned people. Yeah. Yeah, see, Kay tells it better because it was her joke initially.
10: Yeah.
0: Yeah, see, that's what you get for stealing somebody else's joke.
9: Uh-huh. Exactly. I am severely cowed, shamed, and chastised at this moment. I don't know if he can tell.
1: No,
10: sure.
1: Not really.
10: Well, you know, once it's out there, it's in the ether, so you can just do what you want with it.
0: Uh-huh.
1: By the way, guess what we're going to end up with probably next week?
9: What?
1: From what I understand, we should have a copy of the Lewis and Clark expedition on CD with extra bonus stuff.
9: There's a chain around the flowers, etc.
0: Yes.
1: And apparently they charted with another single, not that one. And I didn't remember it, but it's on the album. But there's definitely extra stuff, and it should be very interesting. They were apparently from or part of a bunch of folk groups in L.A., before they became Lewis and Clark, and that's not their real names.
10: No.
9: Yeah, I wouldn't think.
1: No.
10: Yeah, I kept thinking I'd heard of something
0: and,
10: of them.
0: And apparently,
10: know,
0: like, you remember we...
1: They were something to do with the monkeys, too.
0: Well, they did it.
1: Something to do with working with Nesmith.
0: Mike Nesmith, yeah, that was the... And I'm thinking... I don't remember for sure, but I think one of the other monkeys was in on it, too. I just don't remember for sure.
10: Oh, wow.
1: Anyway, I'll have to look it up later.
0: Yeah. We saw it in a Wikipedia or something.
1: Here.
10: Yeah.
1: But nonetheless, interesting things are turning up.
10: Yeah.
9: Sounds like it.
1: One of the things that's really annoying is that I'd like to be able to get the 3-CD set of the... Beacon Street Union stuff.
9: Ooh. Which must be more than the first two albums,
1: yes,
9: I guess,
1: it is.
9: Right?
1: It's a whole other,
0: actually, the first two albums were not their first two albums. They were a group called Eagle, and they were, and it was, and that was out before they were the Beacon Street Union.
1: But I've never heard it.
0: I've got a couple of
1: them.
0: I can play some songs.
1: We can play a couple of songs. But anyway, the, right now it's, I would just say, I guess it's a couple hundred dollars for that thing.
9: Sheesh.
10: Wow.
1: So I don't think we're getting it.
0: No, I think I'll skip that little.
9: Wait till it comes out used.
1: It already
10: is.
1: That's the problem. I think it's probably about 20 years old. Because I've read about it before. In fact, it wasn't quite as expensive. It was only half that price, about 10 or 12. Maybe 15 years ago.
9: Why don't you try interlibrary loaning it? Libraries often have CDs and stuff.
10: Yeah,
9: somebody might have it. At least you could check it out that way.
10: Uh-huh.
1: That's true. We ought to check and see if there is anything like that. I don't know if you can do interlibrary with CDs or not, but it'd be worth it.
9: Yes, you can.
10: You can.
0: Yes,
1: you can.
9: You just have to return them quicker.
0: Need to just point something out. Dr. Tom, are you still with us? Or are you muted? Or?
2: I'm here.
0: Oh, okay, because you haven't said anything. You haven't been able to get a word in edgewise. I understand that, but...
2: Yeah, I was getting out the iron to press him to make him... Maybe I could slide one in.
0: Are we boring you?
2: I wouldn't say that.
1: No,
0: you might. It might be true,
9: but you wouldn't say that.
2: That's right.
1: Rick was a little astute there. He says... Gee, that might explain why both the monkeys and Lewis and Clark were on Coal Gems.
0: That's right.
1: Yes, it would.
0: Think about this. Coal Gems was a combination of RCA and Columbia Pictures.
1: Right.
9: Really?
0: That's right.
1: Yep.
0: So a lot of movie soundtracks and TV soundtracks were also on Coal Gems. Before that, before they actually came up with Coal Gems, there was Coal Picks.
1: Yep, and they were just direct descendants.
0: Right.
1: And then apparently once that all folded, both of them, in effect, one into the other, then the last one disappeared
0: and
1: turned into Bell.
0: So you get the group PK Limited, which was on Coal Gems.
1: Yep. And then they did stuff as PK later on Bell.
0: On Bell. Without Art, yeah.
9: Did that have anything to do with, wasn't there a company that made bumpers and like called Screen Gems that would stick on like little things at the ends of TV shows? Were they related somehow?
0: Screen Gems was one of the production companies,
1: yeah, producer.
0: And I think it did have something to do with Columbia Pictures.
1: Almost okay. Certainly, yes.
0: I'm not absolutely certain of that though. Screen
1: at
0: Gems
1: least it
0: production.
1: Would have been the. I bet it was at least the Gems of Coal Gems. So yeah,
0: probably was.
9: Yeah.
0: But if you look at the records, they were all pressed by RCA.
1: Mm-hmm. Uh-huh. And usually said so somewhere too.
0: Right.
9: That's so funny, considering that back in the acoustic, well, in the very early, up till 1919 or 1920, when the patents on the big three started to run out, you had this incredibly huge rivalry between, especially Victor and Columbia, which became RCA.
0: That went on into the late 40s, early 50s, when Columbia came out with a 33 and a third LP, and RCA came out with the 45.
1: Convenient 45, yeah.
0: And the two companies made incompatible phonographs. You couldn't play 45s on a Columbia record player.
1: Or you couldn't play anything but 45s on an RCA one.
0: Right.
9: Yeah, because they had the big fat spindle. My mom had one of those.
0: Mm-hmm. Right.
1: Yeah, very much like Beta VHS.
0: The interesting thing was, Columbia produced a turntable that had 33 and 78.
1: Yep.
0: And when they made a console record player, they had to actually use an RCA
1: 45
0: RPM changer, so it had two turntables in it, one to play 45s and the other played 78s and 33s.
1: Mm-hmm.
9: Two turntables?
0: Yes.
1: Yep.
9: Yeah. Wow.
1: Isn't that
9: weird? So those coffin box stereos that were around, they wouldn't necessarily have played 45s?
0: It depends on how far back.
1: It only happened for about four or five years, I think.
0: Yeah, there was only a few years before they came out with quote three-speed changers and eventually four-speed changers because they added 16.
9: Mm-hmm. Was there ever any music put at 16, or was it all spoken word?
0: No, there was music. A lot of the background music
1: stores
0: and stuff had stuff recorded on 16.
10: Mm-hmm. Ooh, the candy.
1: Brad has a ton of that.
0: Yes.
10: Yeah.
0: Yes, there was a Columbia 45 adapter for their turntables, but they only had that set up basically it would change the speed. You'd put it at you'd put it at 78, and then it was geared down to 45.
10: Right, I think we had one with like that.
0: They also made some that were. But the problem, of course, was that the arms on those 78 RPM turntables, the old 78 RPM turntables had humongously heavy arms, and

0: electric recording, they didn't need the needles to do that anymore, apparently, and it just became a record destroyer, but they were still using the really heavy tone arms for some reason. At least that's what I remember from the Antique Phonograph music program that I listened to a couple of years ago.
1: One of the things that just blows my mind is that they didn't seem to care that they were destroying records.
2: I think, again,
0: why should they? You could always buy more, you see.
1: Yeah, I know.
2: I also suspect that they really didn't know what they were doing early on. They didn't know how to
0: make quality, lightweight. They really didn't know. And the only machines that didn't destroy records in the old days were the Edison Diamond Disc.
1: They didn't have a pointy needle at all.
0: No, they didn't have a pointy needle. And by the time the Blue Ambrell cylinders came along, they were using the same non-pointy kind of needle. But the Pathé records weren't destroyed, but they were using a sapphire ball rolling along grooves. Yeah, and they still sound good to this day, actually, because they never acquired surface noise or gouges or anything like that. It's just that Pathé, by the time... And that's they didn't put this liver stuff on your record.
1: It was actually called Pathé. I thought it was pronounced Pathé with a TH sound.
3: I think I would have known that.
0: But by the time they tried to get into the U.S. market, which would have been post-World War I, the big three had such a gigantic hold, and especially since it was another incompatible format, you could not play Pathé records on a regular phonograph without an adapter. It would completely carve them up. They lasted for like 2 years, then they tried to make regular records, but way too late.
1: Wasn't the Edison record completely incompatible too? It was out of phase or something?
2: Vertical cut.
0: Yeah, Hillendale. Basically, with the Edisons, I believe it was both the cylinders and
1: the cylinders were definitely...
0: Yeah, and the diamond discs, and in fact, true of the Pathé records too. They were vertical cut. It's just that, in the case of the Edison records, they used diamond, what they call the diamond stylus that went along the, basically it, the sound was recorded at the bottom of the grooves with the vertical cut, and with the records from 78 on up that we know today that are more common, it's recorded along each side of the groove.
1: Right.
0: So unless you had a worn Edison record, lateral, you couldn't really play it on anything else.
1: Someone's calling. Hold on. Let's see here. I bet it's Brad.
2: Could be.
0: I bet.
4: Hello.
1: Hello.
0: Yeah. Are you calling to throw? Are you calling to blow my argument to smithereens, or my talk to smithereens? Or oh no, that's a joke. Well,
3: yeah.
0: What's up?
4: Well, I made the comment. I don't know if it got published or not, but when you were chastised so well by Tom and Daryl, were you utterly cowed?
0: Decided to milk that for all it's worth, are you?
5: That's kind of cheesy, if you ask me.
0: Certainly not buttering me up, but that's okay. It's fun.
4: Just putting you on the horns of a dilemma.
1: But there's no difference.
3: And then they'll cream you.
1: But then there's no difference.
0: That's okay. I'm in the mood for it.
4: We'll just ground you up and spit you out like bad hamburger.
1: There's no difference. There's no difference.
0: What's your beef with me?
1: There's no difference between milk and cheese.
4: Well, it's a bone of contention too. But I have to keep ribbing you about it.
2: Gee, there was an interesting website that I guess.
0: I think you got me. I can't go. I tried to go somewhere with brisket and just couldn't do it. So I think you got me.
4: Well, yeah. I'm sorry, but a pun only goes so far.
3: Well, we can grind it all up and have the whole enchilada.
4: Yeah, and you just it goes so far, and you just can't brisket going any further.
1: Uh huh.
2: There you go.
1: I have a beef with
4: you
1: guys.
4: I love Rick's comment. This is all a bunch of bull. So anyway, going back to a couple of misconceptions that you might have gotten from the Antique Phonograph guy.
0: All right.
4: Foist.

0: The when you used your single play needles back in the old days of the acoustic 78s, the shellac was actually designed to wear down the needle.
1: Interesting. So the needle didn't set into the groove in a certain kind of way, then, you're saying?
0: Well, no.
1: It was the opposite.
0: It was the opposite, yeah. And that's why you change needles after every play, because the metal compound was soft enough that if you look at it under a microscope or even under a bright light and you rotate the needle, it actually wore... wore the sides down on it after like one or two plays. But when the electric era started coming along, I mean, you could get away with this up until about 1927, 1928. Then right around the early 30s, the shellac compound changed, and it definitely changed in World War II, where that's when if you played that era of disc on an acoustic player, the needle definitely wore itself into the record because the shellac format changed.
1: Oh, okay.
0: And then you get up to World War II, and everybody was recycling records for the shellac drives for the war, and shellac just basically World War II shellac was the equivalent of 1980s Motown vinyl. It was trash.
1: Or some of that 70s recycled vinyl when the oil shock first hit, that stuff too.
0: Uh-huh.
2: Oh, yeah.
0: Yep.
1: Yeah.
0: Yep. So, that's that.
1: I may have been misquoting him and misremembering too. Anyway, go ahead.
0: Well, misremembering? I never do that. Who are you again? And why are you on my lawn?
1: Misconception number two.
0: No, we won't go there.
1: Boy, you just gave me an opening that I'm not going to use. Continue, please.
0: I saw the opening and immediately put up the police tape.
1: So did I, but probably a different one.
0: Yeah, it's like, don't go there, ever.
3: Yeah, he probably put up something like their greatest hits or something.
1: So what else about phonographs? You said that there were a couple of
0: other things. One of the reasons that, and actually, you know, you're talking about the Pathé Sapphire cut. That is, it's actually a rather wide, it's vertical, you know, Hill and Dale recording.
1: Oh, it's extremely wide groove. Yeah.
0: Yes, that's because the sapphire ball is freaking huge.
1: Yep.
0: Relative to other styli of the day.
1: Yep.
0: There were a lot of American companies that did that, and the reason they went to the vertical Hill and Dale Pathé system was to get around the Victor patent.
4: Ah.
0: Because Victor had patented... And it was a huge, huge patent fight in the 1900s. Of course, like you said, Daryl, it was basically Beta versus VHS. Victor said you could not, you know, Victor insisted that we have the patent. Either you license it from us for a very exorbitant fee, or you go do something else to make phonograph records. And that's when a lot of companies, a lot of the smaller companies went to the Pathé Sapphire Ball Vertical Hill and Dale system. I've got a bunch of, I think, Rex, American REX label. And
1: I hadn't heard of them.
0: Okay. A label
1: Okay made vertical cuts?
0: Okay started out with vertical cuts.
4: Ah, yeah.
1: Huh. I only heard of them in the 20s after that. Okay, right, wow.
0: Yeah, OK Records started with vertical cuts. And there was a couple of other smaller brands, I think out of Chicago, that were doing vertical. But the Pathé vertical records, those were around for quite a few years. they only went to the actual, which was the lateral cuts, in the 1920s.
1: 1921, as far as I know.
0: Yeah, 1921 is when the Pathé Actuel lateral cuts came out, and they were still making some vertical pressings. Now,
1: then
0: the,
1: why,
0: did
1: the
0: why didn't the vertical take off?
1: Oh, yeah, if, by the if way, it wasn't just Pathé, it was these other companies, like, I mean, the Diamond Disc and Frame that for a while.
2: Guys, it's time to do it. Time to do IDs.
1: IDs.
0: Let's do IDs.
2: Let's do IDs.
0: We'll return to this scintillating conversation and cure for insomnia right after these important words.
4: This is WTND LP Macomb, WQNA Springfield, and RFD. 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
2: I wish this thing would not cut in and out. Mm-hmm. Every so often, my microphone just sort of died.
3: Not good.
2: I don't know why. Let's see. I have something here I want to play for you for the...
0: All right. You play that. I'll finish eating my cake, and we'll return to the discussion.
3: Ooh. Okay. Sounds good.
2: Cake.
1: Oh, should we hang up and listen on the computer? I don't know if we'd hear it well on this, would we?
2: No.
5: I don't know.
2: You probably wouldn't, but you could listen on your internet radio.
5: Yeah, that'd be better.
1: Yeah, mm-hmm. That's probably what we ought to do. Well, maybe we should...
5: to begin with.
2: I have to find what I need to play, so hold on a second.
1: All right, well, maybe we should hang up and...
2: No, don't hang up. Just...
1: Oh, we won't... Don't hang up. Okay, we won't.
2: I have to find what I did with it. I have to find... I know what I'll do.
5: You don't have to wash that pot that much.
1: I know
2: what
1: I'm filtering water into it.
5: Oh, okay.
2: Okay. I'll just do this, because I know where it is in here.
1: Huh?
5: Yeah, okay.
1: Because I'm anal about not wanting to use crap. I mean tap water.
5: I know.
2: Don't use anal. Don't do things having to do with anal and water at the same time. That just doesn't sound good.
1: Yeah, I'd be public enema number one.
2: All right. I'm going to play... Okay, go listen to your radio. This is a nice little 1.5 minute message.
1: All right.
2: Are we ready?
1: Oh, it's a message.
2: It's a message, yes.
1: We'll listen. Take it easy, y'all.
5: Take it easy.
2: Okay, we'll catch you later.
5: Right, catch you later.
3: Call back so you can finish your discussion.
2: Right.
5: Okay.
2: Okay, here we go. Are we ready? They're not hanging up.
3: That's okay. They don't really.
2: They don't have to, I guess. They just have to listen to the radio. But we'll have echo.
3: Probably not a lot.
5: Your direction.
3: I just discovered, according to this Wikipedia article, first of all, I should point out that we were wrong. They were not Austin. They were from Dallas.
2: Oh, okay.
3: But apparently they were covering a West Coast pop art experimental band song, which I didn't know. I've never heard their version, I don't think. We'll have to look it up. I love that group.
2: Yeah, they're good.
3: They apparently did Smell of Incense first.
2: Oh, wow. I didn't know that. How about that?
3: Yeah.
2: All right, now let me play my little message here.
3: Yep.
2: Now, if you're listening to this on WQNA...
3: of no use.
2: It's of no use to you whatsoever, because what it's talking about, it's already done.
3: But it's fun.
2: It's fun. Here we go.
6: Welcome to Hyperbole Talent Booking. How can we make your life totally awesome?
7: It's about our fundraiser, August 20th. I'm from WTND. Have you found us anybody to perform?
6: Oh, go right in. Mr. Perbole can see you now. Oh,
7: okay, thank you. Mr. Perbole?
8: Hi. Call me hi. Get it?
7: Yeah, I do, yes.
8: And how can I make your life totally stupendous today?
7: I'm from WTND, and we're having our fundraiser August 20th, and I wonder if you found us any acts yet?
8: Oh, yeah. I got a call into Buffett. Jimmy Buffett? Saul Buffett. He's on my bowling team. Plays great tuba.
7: No.
8: Then there's Adele Thompson.
7: Oh.
8: Has a kazoo group. You ought to hear him play Flight of the Bumblebee,
7: man.
8: You run for cover.
7: I really don't think so.
8: Mr. Perbole, call me hi.
7: Hi. I think we'll just go from our list of local talent.
8: Yeah, who's that?
7: We've got Joshua Allen.
8: Jazzy Josh.
7: Don and Kay Norton.
8: Don and Kay Norton, that seems pretty dull. How about The Norton Experience.
7: We've got Jackie Wilson Jordan and Randy Smith.
8: Yeah. Jackie Wilson sounds good. Lonely Teardrops.
7: No, not him. We've got Fred Rails back and Mary Lorline.
8: Fabulous Freddie. Marvelous Mary. Is it all?
7: Well, my sister and I could do a set. That's Chris Strong and Candace Strong McLaughlin.
8: The stupendous singing Strong siblings. How about that?
7: No, just the names. And we'll have free admission and cupcakes, and it's all August 20th at the Western Illinois Arts Center at 6 o'clock.
8: You sure you don't want to wait for Buffett to call back? I mean, he really gets down on that tuba. Down. Get it?
2: Oh, it's over.
3: Yes, it is.
2: Okay, there you go. That was Chris Strong, mm-hmm. our voiceover guy.
3: And creator.
2: And creative. Creative production guy.
3: Yes.
2: Lots of good stuff. So there you have it.
3: He's the version that created our great WT&D version of Life is a Rock.
2: That's right.
0: Now, he has, the talent is strong with that one.
2: Ah, yes, yes it is. Very strong.
0: Very strong.
2: Yeah.
0: Why was I, when I heard that, when I heard that promo, I kind of skated back mentally to the disc jockey meeting.
3: Gee.
0: I don't like the color of his tuba.
2: I don't like the color of the label. It is pretty depressing.
0: I do like the color of the label, and this is what I think about yours.
3: Right.
2: Yes.
6: Ah!
2: You got my foot.
0: Shut up, Harv. Harv was a Wookiee.
2: Yeah.
0: All right, now we just got to wait for Pete to come back. See, this is why the goddess invented mute on phones.
3: Uh-huh. Yeah, that makes sense.
2: I think he might be calling now. I will answer the phone. Hello.
9: Hello, it's me again.
2: Hello. Were you able to hear it?
9: I was able to hear it. Actually, I'd heard it on the station, and it was pretty good. I liked it.
2: Why are we talking like this?
9: I don't know.
10: When I can speak the clues, does your dog not bite?
9: Wow.
10: Do you have a dream?
9: Yes. No, I thought we were all going away, and then I heard Brad, and I'm like, oh, there's more record talking to Bor. I have continue with.
3: Yeah, he was going to continue with his comments.
2: Right.
9: Yeah, so I'm here to hear those.
0: Okay, now let's see. We covered the shellac. We covered the.
2: What did you cover the shellac with?
0: I cover it with a nice velvet rag, and then put mayonnaise and mustard on top of that, and some ground meats, and I called it corned beef shellac hash.
9: Mm-hmm. Oh, nice. The velvet rag, wasn't that done by Arthur Collins and... No.
0: Actually, there was a velvet rag, and I think it might have been Zez Confrey or something like that.
9: Yes.
0: But there is, you know, I'm sure there was a velvet rag out there somewhere. I just forget who did it.
3: Doesn't surprise me.
9: Why didn't the Pathé Records take off? I think was the last thing we.
0: Yeah. Why didn't the Pathé Records take off? The Pathé Vertical Cut didn't take off. Mostly because the lateral pretty much became the standard. Edison, we'll go back to that, but just as an aside, as a last gasp to try and survive the Depression, Edison went to an electrical lateral cut.
9: Needle cuts, he called them, for about 3 months, yes. Wasn't it?
0: No, it was about, it was more than 3 months. It was a year and a half, I think, that year, maybe two.
9: Right,
0: but
9: it wasn't that long, though.
0: No, relative, and they are quite scarce. Also, the Depression pretty much slimmed down a lot of the smaller record companies and kind of forced standardization because nobody could afford a dual player, and they did make them. There were players that did have dual reproducers. You'd flip it down one for the vertical, and then you would flip it over, and it would have a Pathé Sapphire ball-type head. Beltona is one of them that comes to mind. And there were aftermarket adapters and such. But the Depression just basically took away people's incomes to the point where, you know, they couldn't afford. You had to go back to basics, and the majority of the material out there was lateral, so that's what you got.
1: Yeah.
0: And going back to Edison, yes, on the diamond discs, they used a very small diamond stylus in the reproducer. And I believe that went all the way back to the wax era. To cut them, they had a steel needle. But to play them back, you played them back with a diamond stylus.
1: Sure.
0: And I know it was that way for the Edisons. I can't remember what the Europeans used for a stylus. I believe it was the same type of thing. Pathé made a lot of cylinders in Europe. In fact, that's the earlier, most of the Pathé lateral Hill and Dale discs were copied, were pantographed, mechanically copied from the cylinders that they, you know, not master cylinders, but just, you know, from a cylinder that they had. Oh, we must make the phonograph disc. So, only we'll use one of our cylinders from the stock to make the recording to play. Yes, yes, we'll do that. Then we will have baguette.
1: They didn't use tubes from the way that Edison dubbed the cylinders. They did pantograph. I thought people gave up on that somewhere in the wax era, maybe. Pantograph is basically we have a bunch of arms linked together and they copy that way, right? Basically.
0: Yes.
2: Basically, it just copies the exact same Hill and Dale form from one to the other.
0: Yep.
1: Yeah.
0: And that's why in a lot of the early to mid run of the Pathé Hill and Dale discs, you can hear a lot of bumping and thumping, and that's from not Henri, the recording engineer, and Giselle, the secretary, but from the just, you know, the bumping of the original cylinders.
1: Mm-hmm. Yeah, you got some of that on the early wax ones when they were using pantographs too, but that pretty much, even the end of the wax era here, they weren't doing that much anymore.
0: Yeah, but the Edison diamond disc, yeah, you're right. Edison used a different process to cut that.
2: The Edison records were much thicker than what we think of as phonograph records, even 78s. They were a half an inch thick, or almost that, I think.
0: Well, not a half an inch, but they were quite thick. The reason for that is because you basically had two recording plates, and then the center structure was cellulose.
2: That's why
0: you never get them wet, because that cellulose will expand and destroy the record.
2: Yes.
3: And of course, a lot of them, like Edison stuff, was generally one-sided. Actually, about 1910 or so.
0: I don't think Edison ever made a single-sided.
2: No, I think that was...
1: Not unless you count the cylinders.
3: Oh, maybe, I don't know who I'm thinking of then.
2: No, RCA. I mean,
1: Columbia started the double disc in 1910. They were the first one to have a promotional recording for it.
3: And pretty much everybody.
0: I've got that one too.
2: Victor and a lot of the companies were doing one-sided records. They didn't. I just guess they didn't know you could do something on the other side.
1: Actually, wait a minute. Edison did do a one-sided record. Sorry.
0: Which one?
1: Well, it wasn't one. When they would, I believe, when they would do opera, they would use the other side to write large, various biographies of the performers and stuff. I'm pretty
0: that
1: sure
0: was that, Victor. That was Victor.
1: That was Victor, okay.
0: That was Victor and the English, not his master's voice, but before that it was G&T, the typewriter company.
1: Okay. So,
0: which started Angel, EMI. You could see a lot of those single-sided from England. Pathé did make a single-sided disc, though. The backing, it was a huge thing. Any examples that are found today are virtually unplayable because it was a layer of soft wax on clay.
2: Oh, wow.
1: Oh, God.
2: So it would just have deteriorated into peanut butter.
0: Well, the clay exists. The clay backing exists. They're quite beautiful.
2: Uh-huh.
0: But you can't get any playback through physical means of it because the wax recording has basically dissipated over time. Now, with the new digital imaging project, they are trying to see if they can reconstruct something that's on their list.
1: Ah. Wow. In the same way they did those 1860 recordings from France with the lamp black and all that, but
0: the Pantaphone.
1: Yeah.
2: What are these people doing with panties? This seems to be a lot of pantographs, pantyphones, panty.
0: Well, okay. So the words of tonight are what? Incest and panties?
2: Apparently.
3: Yike.
1: You got to watch out when you're talking about panties, though. You can't overwear it, and you certainly can't underwear it. There's a balance.
2: That's right. And if you don't shut up, I'm gonna run a hose on you. Panty hose.
1: Oh, I'm not gonna say what I'm thinking. Okay.
0: And that, ladies and gentlemen of Macomb, is a good thing.
3: recorded only on one side only could be called a single side band.
0: Yes, but you have to have the crystal filter to play it with the correct speed.
2: You have to.
0: All I got to say about that is, oh boy.
3: Yeah.
1: I had an interesting experience, speaking of radio, by the way. Well, interesting to me anyway, because I didn't suspect. I was running, at the time, a wireless router and a cordless phone.
2: Uh-huh.
1: And I tried using my shortwave, and I assumed that, you know, all the noise floor stuff meant that I wasn't able to get anything. Well, at some point, for some reason, I think I was rewiring or something, I had turned the router and the cordless phone off. And it was amazing. It didn't obviously eliminate all the RF from outside of the apartment, but all of a sudden I could get some stations that were completely invisible with those two things on.
2: There are so many things nowadays that interfere electronically. The biggest culprit, in my opinion, is the switching power supplies.
1: Yep.
0: Indeed. Switching. And right behind that are plasma TVs and cable lights.
3: Because their big problem is they transmit for such a huge distance.
2: Well, and these LED lights are humongously noisy. Yep. Just enormously noisy.
0: Actually, I have to contradict that a little bit because I've been in the process of changing the curly bulbs to LEDs. The regular light bulbs, the LED light bulbs, I have found some, will not mention price or where to get them, but you can find them for the lesser amount of price. It is the house brand of a very big national chain that we like to urinate on the side of their buildings.
3: Oh, okay. I think I know what you mean.
2: Yes.
3: Nonetheless. I'll have to check and see how ours are doing, because we've pretty much replaced almost everything with LEDs.
2: And whatever the noise floor is right now, it is just absolutely
3: awful.
2: Horrible.
3: Intolerable.
2: Yeah, there is absolutely no real way to listen to anything but local AM radio stations.
3: And a lot of times, I can tune completely across the dial, and even the locals kind of screwed up.
0: Yeah, if you have an external antenna, I mean, if but who wants to have an external antenna on their portable radio? That,
3: yeah,
0: you know,
11: it's hard to carry around.
0: We're getting back to the old days of radio when houses were actually wired with an aerial jack.
2: Mm-hmm.
0: So
2: mm-hmm.
0: anytime you almost have to have an external antenna to listen to decent quality AM.
3: I've heard of people having to put them out a huge distance from where they're located. I wish I could find the darned article, but it was one guy that was running a radio station and he couldn't hear his own station at night. He had to mm-hmm. put the antenna like 700 and some feet away and then he could get it.
0: Wow. Right. There are a lot of stories of that just because of the digital switching power supplies and all the routers and switches and hubs. Yep. They're just noisy, noisy, noisy, noisy, noisy.
3: Yes, and it's from the AM all the way up through shortwave. It's just all over the place.
0: You actually find some of it on VHF too.
3: That's right, up into the mixer.
0: Wow.
3: Noise. Yep. Exactly.
0: It's
9: interestingly,
0: nasty.
9: Yeah. Interestingly enough, with the RF I was dealing with the two devices, it didn't seem to affect AM nearly as much as it did the higher frequencies. Now, whether that was because of the switch power supply, the fact that they were broadcasting up there, or both,
3: right.
9: That actually kind
3: of
9: surprised me.
3: Yeah, part of them are partial. Both of them are partially computers, which tend to splatter way up.
9: Yeah.
3: And maybe not as bad at the AM band. I don't know, but they often do.
2: You may be having a situation where you've got enough AM stations in your area that are local enough to override it too.
3: Well, I think he was also listening to
0: Chicago,
3: right?
2: Yeah,
9: listening
0: I know
9: what?
0: I do.
3: You were also listening to Chicago, right?
9: Oh yeah, I listened to CPT over the AM, and this didn't used to be true. We had the same amount of AMs 10 years ago, and it was way less true than it is now. So I suspect it's just more of the noisy things we've been talking about.
2: Well, I didn't mean your locals were interfering. I just meant that you should be able to hear the locals, whereas you wouldn't necessarily hear the DX.
9: Right. Yeah. Well, and it depends on which part of the dial, too, the DX works. I mean, there's this one part of the AM, or is it the shortwave, where there's just a of some sort. And so it really kind of depends who has what turned on as to what works.
3: Yeah, well, we certainly get a lot of that, and it pretty much covers the band. It's awful.
0: It's the same out here, too. At my house, it's almost impossible to hear stations. And I've got KOA, that their tower is about 5 miles from me. Ooh. And then I've got 1430, which is 1K a daytime at night. They go to a highly directional, they're like 1430, so they're a great, you know, a graveyard AMer.
2: Right.
0: But their tower complex is about 2 miles from me. It's about to the point where you can literally hear them in your teeth if I add any.
2: Right. Well, the thing about that is the AM is incredibly potent, and of course it is grounded. It's not just sitting there on a balanced antenna. Part of its signal is going through the ground, so
0: right.
2: you're getting
0: the other thing. And the other thing is the ground has to be nice and wet, because
2: right.
0: where this 1430 tower is, you can tell when the soil is dry during the summer because it starts coming into things.
2: Mm-hmm. I remember a friend of ours in Chicago. Actually, Oak Park was getting signals from
3: OPA.
2: WOPA, which was at the Oak Park Arms Hotel, about a block and a half, 2 blocks away.
3: Mm-hmm.
2: And you could hear, he could put a speaker on the floor in his bedroom and just run a wire from the speaker with nothing else hooked to it, and you could hear the radio
9: Hi.
2: Station.
9: Hello. Mm-hmm. Let me run down there and turn off that radio. Okay. Oh,
0: it's
9: yeah.
0: it's like having a crystal radio set without the crystal.
9: Oh, I forgot.
3: Right,
2: yeah.
3: Exactly.
2: Well, there's probably something diodial in the cabling.
9: Right, hold on. Yeah, I forgot about that. Hold on.
0: Either that, or there was just so much germanium and silicon in the carpet. It was probably, or so many dead cat whiskers.
2: Oh God, cat whiskers. Ah.
11: Hello.
2: Hello.
11: I'm back. We're back. Yay. We're back.
2: Welcome back.
11: Yeah. You guys here? I mean,
2: yes.
11: Okay.
12: Yeah, we're here.
0: No, no, they're not here. They're in Macomb. You're in Wisconsin.
11: That's right.
3: That's right.
0: I'm in Denver. Who knows where Doc Tom is? He's probably
3: Virginia.
0: Asleep.
2: He's in.
3: No, yeah. I happen to be awake. I'm in Winchester, Virginia.
2: Aha. Uh-huh.
0: So,
11: oh, wow. Winchester, Virginia. Oh.
2: I knew that was going to happen.
0: He's shooting me down.
3: Yeah.
0: And if you keep singing, he'll chamber another round.
11: Oh, God. That's bad. Did you make that up?
0: Thank you. Thank you very much. I'm here till Thursday. Tip over your waitress.
3: Is anything like cow tipping?
2: Cow tipping. You can't tip a cow.
0: I'm not going to go there because my oldest daughter is a waitress, and if I called waitresses a cow, she's the smallest of.
11: I'm on cordless. You're on speaker. I am. Yeah.
2: Uh-oh.
0: Yeah, she's the smallest of the three daughters and the most feisty.
2: Ah. Feisty.
11: What me
0: yeah.
11: too?
0: What was interesting is when I went up to Nebraska, I just got done repairing a lot of, about three or four of the realistic DX390s. I took one of them up with me and just to do a performance check.
2: And,
0: wow, I can't do it here unless I literally have to drive out of the city because of all the RF noise. But this little one, I will call it generically a transistor, and it's the one that usually blows out from a static discharge. Replacing that, and that's all I had to do, and it brings those radios back to life, and I'm very happy.
2: Yay.
3: Yay.
2: I'm hearing
0: an
2: echo.
0: Because those were such nice radios.
3: Which model was it?
0: The Radio Shack DX390. It's the same as the Sangean.
3: Oh, the Sangean with the 818. With the knob on the side. Yeah. Yeah.
0: Yes.
3: Yeah, those are great radios.
0: Yeah, it's about the size of a hardback book, but I tell you what, I will put those up against a Grundig Yacht Boy for audio quality.
3: They're pretty decent. We've got one. But you say they tend to burn out, huh? The front end.
0: Well, no. What happened? It's one device up by the antenna. It's a MOSFET, I think. Yeah, it's a MOSFET. Oh no, it's on the other radio. It's a JFET that basically unloads itself. And of course, it was made by Sony, and it's unobtainium. But there's a common part that will go right in. All you have to do is basically flip two legs with a little bit and use a little bit of insulation, flip two of the legs and then solder it right back in, and it works just fine. In fact, it works better than because I have one that's still working. The new device works better in it than the Sony unobtainium device does.
2: I keep hearing myself and I don't know why. Weird. Now it's stopped.
11: The echo comes and goes, too.
13: Oh, wow.
2: Yeah.
3: Weird.
0: It might be off of my phone because Skype still hasn't figured out how to do it right on an Android. So I do apologize.
11: It's Microsoft.
0: Nah, true. So did we get everything cleared up phonograph-wise?
11: I think so, unless you had something else you wanted to bring up. You said you had a couple things, and that's what you mentioned.
0: Yeah, the other thing you're talking about, and this was brought up on the record players group on Facebook that I'm a part of. Somebody actually had one of the Columbia, just the standalone turntables. I don't know if you ever remember seeing those, Tom or Daryl or Pete, but
11: the 45 one.
3: No,
0: Columbia.
2: Columbia.
11: Oh,
2: they would have had either just 78 or 33 and 78.
3: Or both, yeah.
0: Well, this was a 33 and 78 table, It had the really wide, I think, 2 or 3 inch wide stylized Columbia tone arm.
2: Uh-huh.
3: I remember that.
0: And wow. One of the reasons that 45s didn't work on that turntable, even if you could get the speed to go there, was that part of the spindle assembly, it wouldn't let the 45 go on with the big hole.
5: Oh, yeah.
0: Because of the spindle and the stack assembly. Mm. But I guess Columbia did come out with an adapter eventually, and they did come out with a speed kit. But boy, they grumbled all the way.
1: Sure, sure.
0: And what was funny is that Victor actually came out with the long play before Columbia did because of their transcription service.
2: Mm-hmm. You know,
0: a lot of those weren't released to the public.
3: Right.
0: Now, right during the first year or two of the Depression,
3: Victor did release
0: long plays.
3: Yep, and it didn't succeed, so they stopped.
0: Yep, exactly.
1: Edison tried an experimentation with long plays too, where it was like 300 grooves per inch or some incredibly finely threaded thing. Jerry Fabris, when he used to do Thomas Edison's Attic on WFMU, used to play some of the radio shows. They would do them out of WAAM, which became WNEW, I think. But anyways, WAAM, and they did these long play radio programs that they were trying to sell to other stations.
2: Hmm.
0: Right.
1: But I don't think that many of them ever got released.
0: It was a 300 groove per inch pitch, and it was almost virtually impossible to play those back with period equipment.
2: There's an interesting thing that I don't think a lot of people realize in the smaller record companies, the independents, when they mm-hmm. made 45s, they were not cut with 1 mil with 1 mil grooves. They were cut with either 1.5 or 2 mil. So if you tried to play them with a micro groove stylus, it was almost like playing a 78 with it.
3: Yep, it's like bottoming out. Yep.
2: It would bottom out.
1: Wow.
0: I'm still trying to find a micro groove stylus for my Stanton.
2: Ah.
0: Those damn things, I mean, those are unobtainium. Mm. I would love to find one. I did manage to pick up an RCA Victor 45 RPM changer a couple of months ago. It's the Bakelite one with the radio. It's a table model, obviously.
2: Yep. Mm-hmm.
0: But
2: the problem with those was that they actually used a crystal cartridge.
0: Yup.
3: And they died.
2: They would absorb moisture and die. Heat.
0: Mine is death. And it's not like, especially with a Bakelite cabinet with a lid, and your whole amplifier assembly is at the front of the thing.
3: Venting right into the thing.
0: Venting right back into where the stylus is.
2: Yes.
3: Yep.
0: So yeah, the crystal crystal remanufactured carts are available, and there are a couple of outfits that actually do make
2: compatible
0: a drop-in replacement that's magnetic.
3: Oh, cute!
0: Or it's either magnetic or ceramic.
2: I was going to say if it's magnetic, you'd need a preamp though.
0: Mm-hmm. Yeah, there's a real small FET preamp that's
2: dirt cheap.
0: I will not mention the price, but I will just say that it is dirt expletive cheap.
2: Yeah.
0: And it'll fit right. There's spaces for it either on the board or in the cabinet. Mm-hmm. That'll boost the voltage up to that of a ceramic. But you can still get even a ceramic drop-in with the cartridge with the microgroove stylus, and you're looking at let's just say Andrew Jackson would be proud.
2: One of the things that irritated me about those 45 RPM changers was that, for one thing, the arm was way too heavy.
3: And
2: it was way
3: shape.
2: Out of balance.
3: Yes.
2: For a 45.
3: Yep.
2: You tend
0: there are fixes for that.
3: No,
2: well, I'm
3: sure
2: there
3: are. But they'd have to be modified.
2: Right.
12: Put them on medium or high.
2: Putting the thing is that with the original cartridge in it, et cetera, et cetera, they were always jumping grooves.
0: Yep. Oh, yeah. And that's why a lot of people went through those crystal cartridges, because they thought it was going dead when it was just jumping. Then it went dead.
2: Yeah.
11: Speaking of finding things, unobtainium, that's interesting.
2: I like that.
11: Yeah, really. I'm looking for records, but also a radio series. We were talking about Bruce Phillips, whatever you want to call him.
12: Yeah.
11: And he did for a while a radio series called Loafer's Glory, where he would talk about, he'd just tell all kinds of hobo stories and play music and, you know, do the Utah Phillips thing the way he did.
2: Yeah.
11: And I got to hear one episode of it, and I would love to hear more. And then the other thing that's on unobtainium for me is I have certain 78s that I got really attached to that got zapped in a flood at my family's house. And other than going on eBay, which I don't do because I'm not online, are there any auction places or any, I mean, other than, you know, combing garages and record shows and stuff, is there like a clearinghouse where you can check to see if certain records are available?
0: The best 78 auction outfit I know of, this is not a call to action, I am not sponsored by them, I have no affiliation with them, I just know the guy and he's decent people. Mm-hmm. There is a guy in Dallas that does, I think it's a quarterly auction.
11: Chris Knock?
0: Yep, Chris Knock.
11: Mm-hmm.
0: Or Kurt Knock, yeah, Kurt Knock.
11: Kurt Knock, that's it, yeah.
0: Kurt Knock. One can proceed for more information to his website, which I can't remember what it is. See, that's not a call to action, is it?
2: No.
11: But it's NAU something or NAUK, is it?
0: NAUCK.
11: CK. Okay.
2: I'm going to knock on your door.
12: Yeah, right.
11: Ring on your bell. Tap on your window too.
12: Yeah.
0: I'm going to knock, knock, knock on wood.
12: Uh-huh. Yeah, right.
0: So, yeah, Kurt comes out with a quarterly catalog. I believe you have to order it from him. I believe that the cost of a catalog order will be credited
3: probably,
0: to you.
3: Yeah, they usually are.
2: Yeah.
0: Yeah.
11: Oh, nice.
0: And if nothing else, it's a great, he puts out such a class catalog. It's, you get, I know this is not going to do you any good, but there are just wonderful label pictures in there of some very rare and esoteric labels.
2: Mm-hmm.
11: Well, he'll
0: get stuff in, you know, peruse his catalogs or just drop him a line and says, and say, hey, you know, hey, Kurt, do you have da-da-da-da-da-da-da-da?
11: Yeah, and it's specific ones, and it's funny, too, because, you know, with all 78s out there, we get attached to certain ones, and then with 78s, if you lose them, you may or may not find them, unless you find somebody like Kurt, who has tons of stuff. He one time appeared on one of Dismuke, who is a guy who does old record radio thingy, and Kurt appeared on Dismuke's show one time and played all sorts of rare things that he had up at auction, some of which I haven't heard since.
0: That is twice a year he does that with Dismuke.
11: Okay.
0: That's his auction show. That's kind of like his way of promoting the auction, which is, those are absolutely wonderful. Now, if Dismuke just had some decent audio quality on his stream.
11: Uh-huh. Well, 365 went down. Is he just doing Loud City at this point, or what's Dismuke up to these days?
0: I don't know. I haven't listened to Dismuke's stream. There's kind of a reason for that, and if one might be allowed to blow one's own horn, that's why Tinfoil Hat Radio is around.
2: Mm-hmm.
11: Oh, it's not Shellac Shanty anymore.
2: No, it's
0: grown.
3: Expanded.
0: I have 10
3: He's
0: streams
3: got like
0: now.
3: 10 streams, yeah.
11: Wow.
0: Yeah, in fact, I put a note up in the IRC. One can join the IRC if one desires. For more information, go to and I can't remember what the Java chat. There's a Java chat link to it, so you don't even have to load an IRC client.
2: Right. You can go through Byron.
0: It's up on
2: dishnuts.net.
0: Yes. One page. Can find more information about the IRC Java app at www.dishnuts, that's DISHNUTS, dish is what you eat off of, nuts is what you crack, .com. Or .net.
2: Ow! Ow! Ow!
3: Ow! Yeah!
0: See, now I could have gone somewhere else. Mm-hmm. I could have gone somewhere else. But
3: right, Mason says www.byronlee.com/chat.
0: There you go.
3: Yep.
0: The one thing that I do like, though, is that there is a concerted effort. There has been for some time, but a lot of the libraries now are, and I'm talking the large ones, are starting to digitize their collections.
3: Yep.
2: That's neat. Yeah. That is neat.
3: I was
0: in
3: reading
0: fact,
3: something
0: in fact,
3: about
0: in Europe,
3: that. Yep.
0: Go ahead, Tom.
3: I was going to say, I was reading an article today that pointed that out, that there's a lot of people supporting foundations and stuff, supporting some of this digitizing of old stuff.
2: One of the things that's being...
3: WFMT recently had the Library of Congress transfer, I believe it's 5,600 Studs Terkel shows.
11: Wow!
0: Right.
3: 45 years of broadcasting.
0: Right.
2: That is so neat.
0: There's one of the archives out in California just got 60,000 pieces that they're going to put up on the, what's the Internet Archive site that has everything?
3: Cool.
11: Archive.org.
0: Yes, yeah. Archive.org. And the other cool thing about the Royal Library in London, they're... And I think they actually got grant money from the government. And I can't remember if they've gotten their grant for the next 2 or 3 years, but they say they're going to continue doing it. A lot of governments in Europe for their national libraries are funding this restoration effort. We get back to Pathé. They've released almost their entire historical catalog of films.
2: Whoa,
0: To the net. All of this for free.
3: Cool.
0: Because people are realizing that, hey, these legacy formats aren't going to be around much anymore.
2: Well, if you think about it, there were huge numbers of TV programs that cannot be played because there are no machines left to play them.
11: Kinescopes, you mean?
2: No, not kinescopes. TV,
0: not kinnies, tapes.
2: The BBC taped some of their programs on metal tape that was totally incompatible with anything else. They had a special machine to play them and record them, mm-hmm. And yeah, there are none, as
3: existence.
2: Far as I know, in existence today.
0: The BBC also used for some of their audio. They actually recorded it on film using a mechanical, basically exposed film.
2: Mm-hmm.
0: But they used a mechanical chipper to chip away the soundtrack.
3: Ooh.
0: And it, yeah, and those machines are, I think they actually found out that they could take an old, 16 millimeter or 35 millimeter projector and work at like the sound drum with the sound light,
2: mm-hmm.
0: and they can get acceptable transfers. But it took somebody that was retired in his 90s to tell him, "Hey lads, you can do this with this. Mm-hmm. You don't need your technical computer mumbo jumbo. Now give us a pint and lolly on."
3: By the way, Texorcist, which I'm sure is Kurt, says Canada bought a Japanese laser turntable for their archiving.
2: I wonder if it's any good.
3: Oh, yeah.
0: No. LOC, Library of Congress, and Smithsonian, and I believe the I think it's USC, University of Southern California, got one, and they say they only use it in dire worst cases because it's poop.
3: Really?
2: The problem with it, the problem with it that I had heard was that there is absolutely no real depth to it. It's like it's tinny sounding.
0: Yes. And it also, it's really good at picking up any noise because it virtually, it tracks the groove. And of course, what's in a shellac groove but lots of little pits and noise?
2: Right.
0: It's, and I can't remember for the life of me what this digital project, digital imaging project is, what the name of it is. But it takes a long time to actually, and it actually does a 3D rendering of the disc, and it the recording surface, and it's just amazing gobstopper software that processes this, and they can get very, very good stuff out of it. They've had some glass acetates that have been in 4 and 5, you know, acetates with the glass backing. That have been in 4 or 5 pieces.
3: Yep.
0: They fit it together the best they could, let it image it, and you couldn't tell.
2: And they can strip out the cracks, you know.
0: It's like, okay, this doesn't belong here. It goes in, it's the software is just insert expletive here, amazing.
2: Yeah.
3: Clay says, film and the BBS first album, I'm not sure what that is, was made on a digital audio system that no longer exists.
0: Flim and the BBs.
3: Oh, okay.
13: Oh, wow.
3: Flim and... Okay, I missed that. I thought it was film. I didn't read it.
2: Flim.
0: Yeah, Flim and the BBs. And if you had... there's a lot of digital masters out there that nobody knows what the hell to do with because the machines have broken.
2: Well, this is the thing that got me. When they put that stuff out in the... in the ether, so to speak. Well, let's put this out on a spaceship going off into the universe somewhere, and we'll give them a player to play it on. Yeah, right, exactly. That.
0: Well, they did. You know what? They did that with V'ger, and look what happened.
2: Yeah, I know. That was such a shame.
0: That was one hell of a customer service complaint. I'm sorry.
2: Yes.
0: I can't read this. I'm going to eat the universe.
2: Yes, that's right. I can't figure out what this is saying. Everybody, all of these, whatever they are, things made out of meat.
3: Right. Yeah. That was,
2: organic. That's the word I was looking for.
0: Now, what's amazing to me is that they can't figure out how to replicate some of these digital systems, yet somebody is actually reverse engineered RCA Selectivision.
2: God.
3: Oh my God.
0: And it begs the question,
2: why?
3: I know.
2: It's the most god awful.
13: I don't know. I was kind of hoping to find an interface between a cylinder player and a Babbage difference engine. Is there any funding for that?
0: No. The cylinder player. It's actually the cylinder player and the abacus. They're working on that first. The Babbage engine is down the road.
2: Well, no. Wait a minute. Didn't he end up killing a mockingbird, abacus, Finch?
0: To the
13: You're
0: Atticus
13: again.
0: To the Atticus with you.
3: Yeah, right.
13: Brad, have you ever, speaking of birds, have you ever run across records by a guy named Charles Kellogg? Do you know anything about him?
0: That name rings a bell.
2: No, isn't he? Didn't he invent?
0: And no, he didn't report on Bell.
2: Didn't he invent cornflakes?
3: No.
13: No, but we suspect he might have been part of the same family.
14: I think he probably was.
2: Okay.
13: Charles Kellogg was a very uniquely interesting guy in that he did two things. I think there's a documentary having to do with where he lived and what he did called, like, Ever Everland. No, it's not the Michael Jackson place. That's Never Neverland. This is Ever Everland.
0: The Ever Everlandest ever? I'm sorry, that's another radio group that they hate the word tacking, you know, ever onto everything.
13: Mm-hmm.
0: Go ahead. Please.
13: He did the first thing. The thing that he's known for in record circles is he made
2: circles. record. That's good.
0: Yes. Will it go around in circles? Will the stylus jump the groove?
13: Well, it's like that Rod McSpewin record. How many grooves are there in a record? One. It just goes round and round.
0: Well, I'm sorry, Mr. McSpewin, but there are several records with more than one groove on it. The first one that comes to mind is the second side of Monty Python's Matching Tie and Handkerchief.
2: Oh, that's right, and the original Magic Record.
0: You have all the puzzle records, and all the puzzle records, some of which had

0: was a they use that same type of a machine for cars.
1: Yep.
2: Mm-hmm.
0: It was a horrible design.
1: Yep.
2: It was a horrible design. It looked like you basically put the 45 in, slipped it into the slot like a toaster on its side.
0: Yes.
3: Yeah. Mm-hmm. Yeah.
2: Yep.
3: Yeah.
2: I actually saw one of those about a month and a half ago. Yeah, I did.
3: Oh my goodness.
2: I saw one of those at an antique store, and they wanted way too much for it.
0: Uh-huh.
4: Oh, yeah. That makes sense.
0: It was a very interesting concept. It was badly implemented. Very, very badly implemented. And
2: very bad. Ruined about 100 records.
0: Right,
3: I can't even imagine that in a car.
0: It carved them to pieces especially the ones that they tried to use in cars, because they had to make the arm so heavy to keep it from jumping.
1: Yep.
3: Yeah.
1: Oh,
2: and there were two different car systems as well.
1: Oh yeah. My brother had a friend who had one, and I got to see it in about 56 or 57. I don't remember. I think it was an RCA one.
2: Okay, so it was the one that actually played the 45s.
1: Yes.
3: Yes.
2: Yeah. Okay, because Chrysler came out with one, and Columbia pressed for them, and those were pressed and played at 16 and 2/3.
0: Whoa, oh, my gosh.
1: That. I've never seen that.
0: Yuck.
2: But I'm sorry, Barb, that we've been just jumping all over each other tonight.
1: Yes.
2: Go ahead and continue.
3: Yeah. Well, that was it. I just wondered if they remembered the players.
0: Oh, yeah, definitely. Yeah.
2: No, and they're still out there, if you know. And you can actually find some at decent prices, but the one I saw at the antique store was in just blah shape, and they wanted, let's put it this way, they needed to cut at least 10 off the price tag.
3: Wow. Yeah. Oh, no.
0: Yeah.
3: I think it had AM and FM on it.
0: Yeah, I think it did.
2: Oh,
0: I don't
2: know. Yeah, some models did.
1: I had a different one. I had an RCA, but it wasn't one of those. It had a lid that lifted up. It was a tube radio record player combination.
3: Oh, yeah.
1: And it had a short spindle, but it looked it was built like the changers, except it wasn't a changer.
0: It was just manual.
1: Like a rubber holder for the arm to lock down at the front.
0: Right.
1: And
2: it was the RCA. That's, believe it or not, that's where they got the close and play design from.
1: Really?
3: Oh, you're
2: because
3: kidding.
2: That was if I remember right, if it's the one I'm thinking of, Tom, that was a one tube wonder. It was very, very budget, which
1: that's
2: is why it didn't have the changer.
1: It had two or three tubes in it, but it ran on batteries, and the batteries cost more than I paid for the radio, for the system.
3: Oh, my gosh.
1: So I didn't use it very long.
3: Wow. Well, mine was electric.
1: It actually sounded halfway decent.
0: Huh.
2: Yeah.
1: I think it had
2: if it was
1: tubes
2: for the radio, then it would have a couple of two or three tubes in
1: it. Yeah, it had a radio and the amplifier.
2: Yeah.
1: But, and it used four D cells to power the turntable. They were in kind of a cardboard tube with screwed-on metal ends.
2: Ooh, oh!
1: And they snapped into a holder at the underneath it.
4: I haven't been timing.
3: And I had mine around 1960.
2: Mm-hmm. Yep, that's when they were. That's about when they were made.
1: Mm-hmm. This thing was made. The one I had was probably 57.
0: Tom, have you moved your wiring or something? Because I'm hearing a hum, and it's coming from your mic.
4: And you're also very much lower than everybody else.
3: Yeah.
4: Too. You have been all evening.
1: Mm-hmm. Somebody needs to
3: especially
1: find
3: now
1: a way to turn me up.
0: Well, if I turn you up, I turn up the hum. Then you get this.
2: Yeah, Tom needs to crank some more pneumatic into his chair.
0: See that?
2: Oh.
4: Yeah, there's the hum. Wow.
1: That's
2: you got a ground loop.
0: Yeah.
3: Anyway, that was all I had to add. I just wanted.
0: Okay. That's what happened when I turned you up, Tom.
1: There were a whole bunch of those things at a place we used to work for. In fact, Rick did too for a little while. Little Owls.
0: Little Owls. Ah, yes. The ever.
1: They were all
3: I remember

0: hear you guys talk about that place.
1: Yep.
2: And who here remembers the wonderful Ream and Caliphone school players?
3: Yep. Oh, yes, we have about three of them.
4: I just saw a couple of them, you know, yep, at the Goodwill within the last few weeks.
3: They were actually halfway decent in some ways.
4: I used to take them and replace their motors with ones from talking book machines so they would have 8 1/3 on them. Because they made good talking book machines.
3: They had a very nice big speaker in them. They sounded really good.
4: And they had they suspended the speaker with springs so it
3: didn't
4: feed back as easily when you turned it up.
3: Right. They were very much designed to be played fairly loud in a big room.
4: Yep.
2: Mm-hmm. I have a story about how I got eight of mine.
4: Oh, my.
3: Wow.
2: This is when I was living in Idaho, and what you would do is your trash in the part of town where we're living, you actually loaded it up in the back of your truck, took it to the town dump and dumped it off that way.
3: Uh-huh.
2: I was taking the trash, taking the trash down to the dump. Truck pulls in besides mine, and this guy had, there were eight of these school players. And I asked them, those are cool. Can I have those? And he says, sure, it saves me the dump fee. And they all worked. Most of them were the solid state ones, but there were four of them. Oh, no, that's about eight or nine. But there were four of them that were tube.
4: Cool.
3: Oh, wow.
2: And I still have them. And actually, whenever I go out traveling, I take one with me so I can play my 78s in the motel room the night after I get them from whatever junk store I find them.
3: Uh-huh.
4: One sad thing is we
5: I think our food's ready. We're going to go.
4: Okay.
3: Later.
2: See you later, guys.
3: Bye-bye.
2: Thanks for the wonderful topics.
5: Yep. All right.
3: Bye.
4: And we're 2 minutes to ID time.
3: Oh, we might as well ID now then.
4: Yeah.
3: This is WTND LP Macomb, WQNA Springfield, and RFD. There. Yeah. I can't for the life of me figure out what's going on with your mic.
4: I don't know either.
2: So,
0: you sound way better.
2: I think I'm done dominating your show, guys. So I'm going to finish my piece of cake now.
3: Okay. I thought you were going to do that before.
2: No, I only ate half of it.
3: Ah, okay.
4: Okay, that's...
3: Ow.
4: Ow, wow.
2: One can only eat so much cake in a minute and a half.
3: Okay. Mm-hmm. All righty.
2: So I will say goodnight.
4: Yep.
0: Good night.
3: All right. Bye.
4: Good night. Bye.
0: Good night.
4: By the way, does this improve my mic any?
3: Yes.
6: Yes.
4: Okay.
3: What did you do?
4: I turned it up.
3: Yeah.
6: Well, that helps a lot.
4: Good. Yeah. And it didn't increase the hum.
3: No.
4: Apparently.
3: No.
0: Nope.
4: Good.
3: I don't know
4: Clay says good night to Pete and Kay, and
3: Barb, are you still here?
0: I'm still here, but I'm getting ready to go.
3: Okay.
4: Okay. And also, Barb, Clay said hello to Barb.
0: Hi, Clay.
4: One of the things I was sad of is that one of the things Elena had was a talking book that we had relatively recently updated, one of the old tube models. With the wooden case, and it still worked.
3: So we put
4: a new motor in it in, like, I don't know, the 90s, I think.
3: Yeah.
4: And it was still running, and of course we don't know what happened to it, but sad.
3: Yeah, those old wooden ones with the big heavy lids were, with a speaker in the lid.
4: Yeah, they were good.
3: Nice.
0: Yeah, you could play 45s on them, couldn't you?
4: Yep.
3: Some of
4: them you could. I think those you couldn't, but...
3: No. There were several different models that were made. I think VM made one of them that actually had little capstans.
4: I don't know who actually made the. I think those were American Printing House machines.
3: Right, but
4: for the blind, used a standardly available drive unit that had these little
3: snap-in
4: capstan things that were then interchanged. As you moved the slider so you could get different speeds, and you could pop those off and put other ones on it.
3: There actually were a couple of the non whatchamacallit, APH machines that some of the earlier gray regular talking book machines had that same motor system.
4: Oh, really?
3: They actually had 16. So if you didn't really care that much about having 78, you could take the 78 out and put the 16 one in there and have
4: yep.
3: 33, 45, and 78 on
4: mm-hmm.
3: it. Or 33, 45, and 16 or whatever.
4: Yep. And the as I said, the ones that were the ones that the printing house had, you could drop a 45 one onto it from one of the other machines.
3: Right.
4: Yep. This is interesting. Brad saying, I would love to find one of the old Jehovah's Witness porch players, the one where one dropped in a preaching record into the slot. I never saw one of those or even heard of them.
5: Me either.
0: Heard of them.
3: Wow.
4: Rick says he saw one on American Pickers show.
3: Oh, my. Interesting.
4: Yeah. Well, let's see.
3: Well, let's see. We
4: had a request, if I can find it, for the Raspberries Let's Go All the Way or whatever it's called.
3: Oh, okay. Let me see if I can find it.
4: Go All the Way, I think it might have been.
0: Go All the Way is what it is.
4: Yeah, that's what I thought.
0: I'd like to hear some more Stan Freeberg if you guys
4: Oh, yeah. We were going to do more Stan Freeberg. I'd to see if we can find some.
3: Right.
4: We have a
0: Don't
4: bunch
0: matter.
4: Somewhere.
0: Just play if you can.
4: Mm-hmm.
0: So I'm going to go on out of here now. If you guys come up with something good again, I might call back.
4: Oh, no. Mason says now they want you to watch a Flash video when they come to your door.
0: All right. Well, I'll talk to you guys later then.
4: All righty. Thanks. Have a good evening.
0: Bye-bye.
4: Yep.
3: Take care. And raspberries, huh?
4: Mm-hmm. Brad says, one of the best uses of reverb in production was Go All the Way.
3: How do you spell raspberries?
4: I don't know for sure. R-A-S-P.
1: R-A-S-P.
3: R-A-S-P?
1: Yeah.
3: R-A-S-P. Eh. Shoot.
4: Actually, is there a P?
3: Yes.
4: Okay. Oh, yes. B-E-R-R-I-E-S. Raspberries.
3: S-P-B-E-R-R-I-E-S. Actually, it's Hey Baby, Go All the Way.
4: Okay.
3: Is what it's called.
4: Somebody says, are you sure it's Flash talking about the Jehovah's Witnesses? And then Brad says, hey Jehovah's Witness, Flash this. Yes, 11:04.
3: Okay, let's do this.
4: And we haven't gotten much music tonight.
3: No, we haven't.
4: We'll have to do that a little bit. Maybe we'll have to go longer, do you suppose?
3: Yeah, maybe so. Let's do the raspberries right now.
4: Okay.

0: I think that's over-modulated. I'm going to see if I play another copy of that from someplace else. Hold on.
1: Okay.
0: That just sounded horrible. Distorted.
1: Yes. That's a, not the same
0: That's
1: song.
0: Not the same song. That's nicer.
1: Sounded better, but it's wrong.
0: All right. Be that
1: Brad
0: way.
1: Brad says, I can either... It is either listen to this or work on an Andre Castellanos tribute to Victor Herbert, 78 RPM set.
0: Uh-huh.
1: And then he says, T&D are much more enjoyable.
0: Well, that's good. Well, let's see if I can find it.
1: Yeah. Yeah. Uh-huh.
0: There it is. Let's see if this is a better copy. I hope it is.

0: Okay, let's go all the way.
1: Yeah, raspberries.
0: And you're back to humming good. Again.
1: Oh, great. I don't know why. Didn't do anything.
0: I don't know.
1: I don't either.
2: Well, now it seems to have died down, so that's good.
0: Yeah.
1: Let's see, we wanted to play some Utah Phillips.
0: Yes.
1: And Priscilla Herdman, I think.
0: Right. Let me get rid of these raspberries here.
1: Okay. Yeah, all right.
2: Yeah.
0: Uh-huh. All right. Here's you saw Tillips and Priscilla Hemden.
1: Something like that, yeah.
0: Yeah.
2: Mm-hmm.

I remember loving you. The buckskin smells, so the people tell, as we huddled in the boxcar from the rain.

0: Now it's supposed to have a Priscilla Herndon playing, but it's now got they got a nice
1: silence.
0: Well, it's mostly got the little
1: hourglass. Like Priscilla.
0: No, I don't think that was Priscilla.
1: I think that was Hot Smoke and Sassafras.
0: Yes.
1: By Bubble Puppy.

0: I absolutely love that version of that song.
1: Yeah, that's
2: yes.
1: great.
2: That's great. Mm-hmm.
0: Indeed. That was Priscilla Hernan and her version of Waltzing with Bears. We usually play the
1: Bachmere and Trickett
0: version, but they leave out a verse.
1: Yeah.
0: I love that last verse.
1: Yep.
0: That's neat. There's at least one other version of it that I know of too, but I can't remember who it's by.
1: Oh shoot. There are a couple of Irish people.
0: Yeah. Anyway, we played that one.
1: Mm-hmm.
2: Yeah.
0: And let's see, what else did we have in
2: Do you have the Fire Sign Theater?
0: Oh yeah, you wanted the Fire Sign Theater, didn't you? You asked me for that, and I put it in there somewhere. Yes, I did. Indeed, I did. Yes, I remember that now. Yeah,
2: mm-hmm.
0: It's Fire Sign Theater. There it is.
2: Okay. Ta-da!
0: It's about 10 minutes worth of Fire Sign Theater. Here we go.
1: And we should also do some not Utah Phillips. Oh shoot, Leadbelly.
0: Okay. Yeah.
1: And maybe a few more of those songs, a couple more songs from the Southwest FOB.
0: Okay, I'll see what I can do, but I need to play this because we had it. He wanted it at the beginning. It was the first request, so here we go.

0: Well, I think it's about time. The way the corn's been growing for the last two or three generations.
1: Look at that herd of buffalo. They're ready.
0: Everything's living the Great Spirit's way, in harmony.
1: He'll be here soon.
0: The true white brother's coming home. Remember what the Great Spirit said? If we did what we were supposed to do and lived according to the plan, white brother would finish his work in the East and come back to us.
1: It'll be nice to have the family together again.
2: Buenos dias, amigo!
0: Hello! You must be the true white brother.
2: Sure! You must be the Indian!
0: Yes!
3: Welcome home!
2: Welcome to New Spain! This is your new father, Father Corona.
4: Down on your knees now. Do you recognize what I'm holding over your heads, lads?
0: It's a cross, the symbol of the quartering of the universe into active and passive principles.
4: God have mercy on their heathen souls.
2: What the father means is, what is the cross made of? Gold. Have you got any?
0: No.
2: What about the seven cities of gold? Phoenix, Tucson, Las Vegas?
1: This is gold.
2: What's that?
0: Corn.
5: Hey, corn! Now we can make tortillas!
6: We've been waiting for this for hundreds of years.
2: So this is all you got?
0: Yes, but aren't you the true white brother who's supposed to come and live with us in peace?
2: Sure. Therefore, I claim this rich verdant of pasture land in the name of the Empire of Spain.
4: Hey, Capitano, the rain, she's a stopping to fall, and the corn, she's all dead.
2: Shut up, Vespucci. I claim this stinking desert in the name of the Empire of Spain forever. Let's go.
7: God bless Vespucci land.
4: Oh, by the way, Domini, you're all Catholics now. God bless you.
2: Come on, and Father. Nobody in their right mind would live in this stinking desert.
8: Come on, Cisco.
9: Boy, I'm tired of pushing west. How long ago we leave Goshen?
10: About 2 hours ago. Ain't we ever gonna stop?
11: Quiet down now, boys. Wagon boss.
12: My fellow settlers.
13: Hold it down.
12: We stand here at the edge of civilization on the banks of the Mississippi River, looking west at our destiny. What may appear to the faint-hearted as a limitless expanse of God-forsaken wilderness
14: is
12: in reality a golden opportunity for humble, God-fearing people like ourselves and our families and our children and the generations a coming to carve a new life out of the American Indian.
0: Welcome, white brother.
12: Engines! Pull the wagons up into a circle!
0: Why do you always do that?
12: We get better reception that way. Do you mind if I put this antenna up on yonder peak?
0: That's our sacred mountain.
12: This is our sacred antenna. It's shaped like a cross, made out of aluminum. Got any aluminum?
0: We've still got some corn left.
15: Hey, corn! Now we can make whiskey!
16: We've been waiting hundreds of years for this!
17: Just invented a Tom Collins.
12: Here, Engine, you want some fire water?
0: No. We were warned by our elders not to drink anything that would make us weak or silly.
13: Put it in their well.
0: That's not a well. It's the eye of the Holy Serpent Mound on which you're standing.
12: It's a butte.
0: No, it's a mound.
12: And right purty, too. Can you move it?
0: But why?
12: Railroad's coming through. Right now.
9: Hey, what are we stopping for?
10: We in Goshen yet?
12: Can't go no further. This here's engine territory.
18: Well then, it's treaty time!

0: My fellow Redskins, speaking for the great white father in Washington and all the American people, let me say we respect you savages for your native ability to instantly adapt and survive in whatever godforsaken wilderness we move you to. Out there, sign here.
1: They did it! Yeah!
2: No reason to complain. It's not so bad out there. We still have our people and our ceremonies and the sun, moon, and stars and the sand and the black stuff coming out of the ground.
3: Black stuff coming out of the ground?
1: Civilization! Oh!
2: Nice out here in the desert. No rain, no crops, no white brother.
4: All out for Fort Stinkin' Desert. Last Indian reservation for 2,000 miles. You got 15 minutes, folks. Get them while you can.
3: Get the senator back in the bus.
5: Godfrey Daniel, pesky Redskins. Which way's Goshen?
0: Howdy there, colorful replica of America's past. Right. When is the exciting in its primitive splendor snake dance going to take place?
2: It's usually in August, but with all our children off in Indian school, there's no one left to do the ceremonies.
6: Hiya, Pop.
7: I'm home.
2: Hello, Soaring Eagle. It's good to have you back from school.
7: Oh, come on. Call me Eddie. I'm an American now.
2: What have they been teaching you?
7: Just what we need for a better life. French horn, Italian, water polo?
0: Yes, at the Custer Memorial Indian School, Eddie's one of our prize students. We're giving him away next week.
2: Oh, my white brother.
8: Hey, man. Don't let him bring you down now. There's a lot of young people in this country just like myself who really know where the Indians at. And don't worry, soon we're all going to be out here on the reservation, living like Indians and dressing like Indians and doing all the simple, beautiful things that you Indians do. You got any peyote?
9: Hey, how much is that necklace you're wearing?
10: Do you know how to do the war dance?
11: Hold it. Smile.
12: Isn't it amazing how they survive on this stinking desert?
10: You got any scalps?
7: Hey, let me get a shot of you and your squaw.
9: Hey, let's see the war dance.
10: Let's see the dance.
9: Let's see the dance.
10: Dance.
9: Dance.
10: Dance.
9: Dance.
10: Dance.
9: Dance. Dance. Dance. Dance. Dance.
13: Okay, okay, folks. Fun's over. Back in the bus.
14: Where's little Billy Joe?
15: He's in that run-down outhouse over there, Mama.
2: That's our sun altar.
0: Well, Indian, just goes to show you there's an obvious need to conserve our priceless national heritage. The government is turning your home into a national monument.
5: It behooves me upon this historic occasion to dedicate the Stinking Desert National Historical Indian Monument and Cobalt Testing Range.

0: Well, it's about time. There's been no corn growing for the last few generations. The buffalo's gone. There's no one left to live in harmony.
1: I wonder where we went wrong.
0: Let's just keep to the life plan. Remember what the Great Spirit said. Follow the peaceful way. The true white brother is bound to come.
2: All right, Indians, get ready.
3: Winning of the West, the massacre, take four.
1: Well, let's go.
4: Ba ba ba ba ba ba ba ba ba ba ba ba ba ba ba ba ba ba ba ba ba ba ba ba ba ba ba ba ba ba ba ba ba ba ba ba ba ba ba ba ba ba ba ba ba ba ba ba ba ba ba ba ba ba ba ba ba ba ba ba ba ba ba ba ba ba 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

0: guess it would help if I actually put the microphone by my mouth.
1: Yes.
2: Yes. Helps. Yes. Yes. I've always liked that.
0: Yeah, I love that bit.
1: I love that one too.
2: Yeah.
1: I've liked all their early stuff and some of their later stuff.
2: Yep.
0: Yep. Excellent stuff.
1: And Kurt said, "Thanks for playing that."
2: Mm-hmm.
0: What's all scrankling and
1: I don't know.
0: Making noise? Is that you, Doc Tom?
2: Don't think so.
1: It's my beard. What little beard I have. It's not really a beard, but anyway, is hitting the microphone. Apparently, it got bumped right up against my face.
0: It was going scrunchy, scrunchy, scrunchy.
1: Yeah, I heard that. And I didn't realize it was me.
0: It was you.
1: Yeah.
0: Ouch. Okay, maybe you turn that down a little bit. Okay, I think maybe you wanted to hear some Lead Belly, huh?
1: Yeah, sure. That and a few more things, a couple more things from the...
0: Southwest FOB?
1: Yeah, some of the not usual stuff.
0: Okay, well, there's not too many usual stuffs from
1: anyway.
0: So, but okay, let's hear from Lead Belly. I don't know if we've ever heard this one before.
1: Oh, yeah, right.
0: I said...
1: You don't know if we'd ever heard this one before.
0: I said...
1: And it's supposed to start.
0: Yeah, it is.
1: But it's not.
0: Oops.
1: Oh, yeah, that started. I should have said it's supposed to play.
0: Yeah. It started.
1: Yeah.
0: Yeah, that was good. That was real nice.
1: Now you could maybe follow it with the rest of the song.
0: Well, I could once I start...
1: the playlist again.
0: Uh-huh.
1: Oops.
0: Once I get the...
1: Win it working. Yeah.

0: Yeah, a little more Southwest FOB.
1: Yes, and I think I'll read a little article because it really isn't very long. This is, comes from Wikipedia. Southwest FOB, for you on board, was a 1960s psychedelic rock group from Dallas, Texas. Now perhaps best remembered because of featured Dan Seals and John Ford Cooley, who later found great success as the duo England Dan and John Ford Cooley. Started by guitar player Larry Ovid Stevens when they were students at W.W. Samuel High School in Dallas. The band secured a minor hit in 1968, reaching number 56 with a cover of West Coast pop art experimental band song Smell of Incense. Nationally released on the Stax subsidiary label Hip Records, the band's sole LP was also called Smell of Incense. It's currently in print as a remastered, expanded CD. Later success eluded them, and the band broke up in 1969. And I should point out that I don't think it's currently available. Pretty sure it is not currently around. Dan Seals died in March 25th, 2009. He and classmate John Coley, who later changed the spelling of his last name to Coley, I'm not sure what the different one is. The first one, his real name was two L's, and he changed it to one L.
0: Oh, that was totally amazing there.
1: Yeah.
0: Difference.
1: Formed a group with three other Samwell students called the Playboys Five. That became These Few, T-H-E-Z-E, Few, who morphed into the legendary Dallas High School band Southwest FOB. We were very popular in the late 60s, Coley 60 said Thursday from his home in Nashville, Tennessee, where Seals also lived. We even opened for Led Zeppelin and Three Dog Night, and remember, we were just high school kids. And the point I was going to make, too, is that there was a couple of songs that mentioned
0: these few,
1: and we think that must be songs by that group before they had morphed into Southwest FOB.
0: I'm going to play one of them right now.
1: Good.

0: Well, that was explosive. Good. That was one of these few songs. I want to play another song that I just found the other day, and I haven't played it in a long, long time. This is Chris Farrell.
1: When we moved to Schaumburg, the realtor swore we'd be safe from the riffraff, the pimps and the whores, the winos.

0: like that.
1: Yes.
0: That's one of my gems, I guess.
1: Yeah, I guess you could call it that.
0: Yeah, something
1: I like
0: it
1: anyway.
0: Dr. Tom, did you fall asleep?
1: He may be
2: muted. I was muted.
1: Ah. He was muted, I thought so.
0: We couldn't hear you.
1: No.
2: Well, that's probably because I was muted.
1: Yeah,
0: I know.
2: Oh, dear.
0: So did you like that?
2: Yes.
0: Of course, we played another song by this person. We played a live version of this. Not this, but another song by her. And I just happened to find the original record. But I'm going to play this the side we didn't play because I couldn't find it. So this is Jan Hobson and her Bad Review. And here's a song.

0: It's the raccoon song, yay.
1: I love that.
2: I need to get a copy of that to put in my story. You know, Neil's Boy Scout Patrol are the raccoons.
3: Oh, that's right. That's right. I like that.
2: Oh, dear.
3: Yes.
1: I love that thing.
3: It's so cute.
1: Yes, it is.
3: Yes, indeed. It's fun.
1: Yes.
2: Indeed, indeed. We got, what, 8 minutes?
3: Yeah, well, we can. We could do more music. We could go another hour. Mm-hmm.
2: Well, you can.
1: Uh-huh. You can. Okay.
2: But I have to go to my mother-in-law's 95th birthday party tomorrow, I can't be up too late.
1: That makes sense.
3: Yeah. Okay. We'll play another song or two, and then we'll let you go.
2: Yeah. Okay.
3: Here's a song by PK Limited, although by the time this was out, it was just PK.
2: Mm-hmm. Okay. Look up The Cat Got Dead, too, Daryl.
3: Okay, yeah, I'll see if I can do that.
2: Okay.

put them in a box and we dug a little hole, covered him with rocks, and we picked a couple dandelions, said a little prayer, and we all went off to bed because we mostly didn't care. But in the middle of the night, a dog started sniffing. Was a Labrador Retriever that belonged to Mrs. Griffin. And even though the cat was smelly and stiff, he thought it'd be a nice addition to Mrs. Griffin's kitchen. Well, throughout the house, she has cat curiosities with kitties on her couch and her coat and her colostomy. People gave her kitty gifts, but all a dog could afford is a cat he dug up with a case of rigor mortis.

soggy head out of its catatonium. 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

0: Thank you.
1: I hadn't heard that one in a while.
2: There you go.
3: And you've got a couple of seconds left with us. Any wise words of wisdom?
2: We're going to stick around, so...
1: Yeah. Actually, I don't, except, you know, y'all have a good weekend, and we'll see you next week.
2: Sounds good.
3: Yep.
1: And so I shall sign off at this point.
2: All righty.
1: All righty. Good night, everybody.
2: Good night.
3: I mean, good night to you, rather.
2: Yeah. Mm-hmm. Yes.
3: I almost good nighted to everybody.
2: Hello, everybody else.
1: There you go. Yeah. All right.
2: Bye. And there goes Dr. Tom.
3: Right.
2: I mean, he goes.
3: Yes, he does.
2: And this is WTND LP Macomb, WQNA Springfield, and
3: RFD.
2: And there we have. It's time for the marathon.
3: Right.
2: Part.
3: That's right.
2: So, but I don't know where the song, file is at the moment. So I'm just gonna not do that.
3: Mm-hmm.
2: But I did think, since I play, it's weird he wanted to hear that.
3: Because
2: I was thinking of...
3: You were thinking of something else.
2: Yeah.

0: Nah, I wouldn't want to do that.
1: No, they're too nice.
0: Yeah. Kitties are nice. And she likes cats.
1: Mm-hmm.
0: Yes.
1: She had lots of cat stationery and all kinds of
0: the kitty
1: stuff.
0: Motif.
1: Yeah, kind of. Well, let's see. You were going to play, if it's findable, something by Eagle.
0: Yeah. Let me see what I can do about that.
1: Who eventually morphed into the Beacon Street Union.
0: That's true. Let me... I have to... I almost... Oh, I did forgot. Okay, let's see here. Doodly-doo-doo-doo.
1: Of course, if you had anything else to play in the meantime, you could do that.
0: Well, I could, couldn't I? Yes. Sometimes I just sort of go mumble, mumble, mumble, mutiny, mutiny,
1: right,
0: mutiny.
1: Right, right.
0: But then, you never know. Yeah.
1: And it is now 12:04 on the Central Coast.
0: Here's some Beacon Street Union. Whatever.
1: But it's actually Eagle, right?
0: No, this is still...
1: Oh, this is... Oh, okay.
0: I think this might be Eagle.

0: Need to turn up our mics, I guess. And that was the Beacon Street Union with Speed Kills, which I requested. And before that was Rick's request for Beacon Street Union doing A Clown Died in Marvin's Garden, which was the
1: Marvin Garden,
0: which was the title track from their second LP.
1: Right.
0: The one I played was from the first LP by them as Beacon Street
1: Union.
0: Eyes
1: on the Beacon Street Union.
0: Eyes of the Beacon Street Union, yeah.
1: Right.
0: And that one was from that.
1: And the first one we played was actually from their previous incarnation before they became
0: Beacon Street Union.
1: And called Eagle.
0: Mm-hmm.
1: And so.
0: Yep. And apparently, Kurt would like to hear some Joni Mitchell. He says, Sex Kills is better.
1: Joni Mitchell, huh?
0: Mm-hmm.
1: All right, I'll see what I can do. I think we might even have some Joni Mitchell. I can't be
0: about
1: sure.
0: About 20 albums or so, maybe. Something like that.
1: Let's see here. If we can do this.
0: It is now 15 minutes into this last hour.
1: That's true, it is. There's a lot of hour things going on and music. And,
0: this person, Tashma, or something, I'm not sure how to pronounce that, says, I like Joni Mitchell as an artist, but some of her songs make me feel like I'm burying my dog in the backyard. Yeah, I know exactly what you mean. I do like her butt.
1: You like her butt?
0: No, I like her butt, but her comment is, or whatever is fair.
1: Yes.
0: Not sure who that is, so I don't know if it's a him or her, but somebody's right. Comment is very fair. I agree.
1: Ah, excuse me.
0: Uh-huh.
1: Let me just check something here.
0: Mm-hmm. Anyway, I liked the versatility of Beacon Street Union. They just sounded really neat. What they have tended to call the Beantown sound because of a bunch of other groups that came from there, Orpheus and
1: yes.
0: Several others. I found it as a bargain album for probably $2 in 1968. And I loved it. It was absolutely great. And then I bought their second album when it showed up. And I wasn't as fond of it at first. But
1: does anybody know what album that was from that you were asking for about the speed? Was it Speed Kills or...
0: No, Sex Kills.
1: Sex Kills, okay, but what was
0: but
1: it?
0: No, I have no idea which album, but maybe somebody can tell us.
1: Well, maybe I can just do a search.
0: Search and see if it shows up. That would be good.
1: Yeah, I can do that.
0: Aha! Uh-huh.

0: Your flag decal won't get you into heaven anymore. By John Prine.
1: Mm-hmm. And whatever made you think of that, I don't know, but I love it.
0: I do too.
1: Although I do wish we had a live version
0: from the early,
1: like the early version, because when he went on to that label, they decided they had to make him country. He was doing that as a pretty basic folk song originally.
0: Right.
1: Without all the steel guitar stuff, which I don't mind if it belongs there, but I know it doesn't. That wasn't his way to do it.
0: I have to play this.
1: Okay.
0: This is sort of a memory.
1: Oh, by the way.
0: Yes?
1: It was funny. Let's see. Kurt says, and now for something completely different when we switch songs from the those two. Anyway, and I said, you're right. And he says, Texorcist is neither left nor right. I said, not what I meant, silly.
0: Are we ready?
1: Yeah.
0: This is for Jerry.
1: Okay.

0: Good evening, sir. Welcome to the only nice motel in town. How long will you be with us?
1: Just for tonight.
0: Ah, very well, sir. You'll find it's very clean here. Just fill out this card.
1: Oh, thanks. Oh, look, it's dirty. Somebody's already used it. There's a name on it.
0: That's all right.
1: Well, I couldn't get you to believe my name is Mr. and Mrs. John Smith, could I?
0: Well, of course you could. It's nice to have you with us, Mr. and Mrs. Smith. Front!
2: Hey, huh? Aren't you Mr. and Mrs. John Smith from any town, USA?
1: Hello!
3: This is Joe, boy, and this here's Ed.
1: Hey, I'm not really Mr. and Mrs. John Smith.
3: Well, that's okay. I'm not Joe.
2: Yeah? He's not Ed. Hey, fella, how about bending a couple in the doodah room? If you catch my meaning,
3: if you get my drift.
1: Thanks, fellas, but I'm kind of tired. Hey, desk clerk, can I have my key, please?
4: Sure. What about G7? Hit it, Jimmy.
5: I can tell by the pound your tie.
6: You're an American? Well, so am I.
5: Hi, Bubba. How do you do?
6: And while we're on the subject.
5: And while we're on the subject,
6: I'll see y'all wazoo.
1: What's that all about?
0: What's it all about, Mr. and Mrs. John Q. Smith from Anytown, USA?
7: Well, it's about this long.
0: And about that wide.
8: And it's about this country.
0: About which we're singing about.
9: I was born an American. I was raised an American.

0: things.
1: Yes, we've got a lot of everything in this land of ours.
2: And a lot of places to put it in.
3: And maybe that's where you fit in. Mr. and Mrs. John Q. Smith from Anytown, USA. Come on, big fella. Take this guitar, put on this wide belt and work shirt, and tell it like it was.
4: Give me that guitar. All right, everybody. It's a little song. Now, thank you very much. A little song I learned upstream in prison one day. Everybody sing along now. Ready now? This land is made of mountains. This land is made of mountains. This land is made of mud. This land is made of mud. This land has lots of everything. This land has lots of everything. For me and Elmer Fudd.
5: For me and Elmer Fudd.
4: This land has lots of trousers. This

0: Thank you very, very much. Thank you. Thank you.
1: Stop!
2: It wasn't always like that.
3: No, first they had to come from little towns with strange names like
4: Smegma,
2: Spasmodic,
3: Frog, and the far-flung Isles of Langerhands.
5: But who were they?
6: We were small, angry men with hairy faces and burning feet. We were running away from poverty, intolerance, and the law
7: and the army.
8: And we took to them.
9: And they took to us.
8: And what do you think they took?
10: Oil from Canada, gold from Mexico, geese from the neighbor's backyard, boom, boom. Corn from the Indians, tobacco from the Indians, Dakota from the Indians, New Jersey from the Indians, New Hampshire from the Indians, New England from the Indians, New Delhi from the Indians.
11: Indonesia for the Indonesians!
12: Yes, Veterans Day.
2: But we couldn't do it alone.
13: No, we needed the hope, the faith, the prayers, the fears.
14: The sweat, the pain, the boils, the tears.
13: The broken bones.
14: The broken home.
13: The total degradation of...
5: Who?
12: You, the little guy.
2: And across him all, we flung one shining steel rail.
15: Rockefeller. Rockefeller. Rockefeller. Rockefeller. Rockefeller. Rockefeller.
2: One shining steel rail. From sea to mighty sea. From coast to mighty coast. From Bangor all the way to mighty Maine. So how about that, Mr. Smarty Pants Communist? Mr. College Professor, Mr. Beatnik, Mr. Hippie. What have you done for me lately?
5: Well, I...
15: Mr. and Mrs. Smith, go to the people. Ask the hands that serve the machines of America.
16: Hey,
15: ask
16: miss,
15: these thousands of folks here who wouldn't say no to yesterday or yes instead of knowing it all.
17: Ask the postman.
18: Hi, Mr. Smith.
17: Ask the mailman.
18: Hi,
17: ask the milkman. White with foam.
15: Ask the cop on the corner.
2: Ask the cop in the grocery store.
15: Ask the cop in the woodpile.
2: Ask the cop on the rooftop.
15: Ask that cop that's knocking at your back door.
2: Ask him.
5: Mr. Policeman, what makes America great?
19: It's candied apples and ponies with dapples you can ride all day. It's girls with pimples and cripples with dimples that just won't go away. It's spicks and wops and niggers and kites with noses as long as your arm. It's micks and chinks and gooks and geeks and honkies who never left the farm.
2: That's America, buddy. Just remember, Abraham Lincoln didn't die in vain. He died in Washington, D.C.
5: I see. Well, who am us anyway?
4: We're one of you. And you're one of us, I think.
3: Maybe. Possibly.
5: Well, how do you tell? I mean, how do you know for sure? How do you ever really know?
15: They didn't ask questions like that back in 1776. No, they didn't have time back in 1776. Back in 1776, boy, they were too busy singing songs like
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14: 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Get in step with the voices of the feet already dead in the service of their country!
21: 1829. In the midst of an ever-deepening sense of prosperity, Chester Allen Arthur climbed to the top of the bedroom wall, thrust his defiance at the Japanese, and shouted,
22: "Give me them, or I'm going over there!"
21: But in 1934, in Germany, the specter of doom was rising its shrouded head in agony.
23: Das ist immer ein Auto! Und ich rauf mit einem Putzen Volkswagen! Und neben Stippen Schwell Pizza!
24: Sieg Freud! Sieg Freud! Sieg Freud! Sieg Freud! Sieg Freud! Sieg Freud!
5: Gee, Grandpa!
25: And did you come to her defense in those dark days then, lad? Well, they did. They came from the endless plains of Iowa, the lonesome trains of Illinois, the white trash mountains of Virginia.
26: You gotta jump down, speed around, pick up anything crud. You gotta jump down, speed around, pick some 902.
13: Yes, them too. A lot of them. Mostly them, and not many of us. And that's why we're here, and they're there.
21: So there, Mr. Monday Morning Quarterback, Mr. Wheelchair General, are you going to turn your back on America's fighting men's when he come knock, knock, knocking at your front door?
5: No!
0: Attaboy! Can't you see it now? As if it were almost tomorrow? Thousands of them!
5: Shoulder to shoulder!
0: That's right!
5: Heart to heart!
15: You said it, kid.
5: Satchel to page!
0: You got it!
1: Hey, you get it.
6: Oh, greetings from the President of the United States. Feet, get moving!
5: Yes, sir!
6: What's that, boy?
5: Yeah, sir!
6: What do you say?
5: Yes, sir!
0: Speak English, troop!
6: Yes, sir!
0: You ain't got no friends on the left!
5: You're right!
0: You ain't got no friends on the right!
5: You're left!
19: Hound dog!
5: One, two!
19: Boontang!
5: Tree frog!
19: Hound dog! Boontang! Coontown!
7: And I think
9: maybe some microphones are in order.
7: Yep. There we go. Interesting fire sign theater.
9: Yes.
7: I believe that was from the same album that had Temporarily Humboldt County on it.
9: It seems plausible, because I definitely remember it.
7: Me too.
9: Of course, I didn't remember it enough to notice the thing we would have to edit, but...
7: Yeah. Oops.
9: Yeah. Oops.
7: There's a bad word in there.
9: Especially for Springfield.
7: Yes.
9: And really here, too. I don't... Not a great word.
7: It's not a nice word.
9: No.
7: But then they had a lot of not nice words in there.
9: That's right.
7: For other
9: reasons, yeah.
7: Pieces, peoples.
9: Yep, that's very true.
7: To peoples. It's getting closer to the topic of ourness of things mm-hmm. here. I don't know if you noticed that.
9: Yep.
7: But that was cute. And I'm looking for something.
9: How goody.
7: Isn't that nice?
9: 18 minutes left.
7: Right.
9: And he's looking for something. Hmm.
7: Did I play Someday Soon on last week or
9: anything? I don't remember.
7: Oh, I'm going to play it just in case I didn't. So there.

When I was a kid, I'd go and hang out at the studio, watching guys through the glass, telling folks who came to pass. Dave, neighbor, hard labor, great voice, never wavered. Larry, Derek, White, Notary, recipes, obituaries. Yeah, Sylvester King and more. They even read the bowling scores, local music, local sports, calling shows and farm reports. Watching DJ spin the tunes and wishing I could do it too. KAI was all we had. Good old days were not too bad. Pretty simple for a while, nothing.

Then what happened, Lordy, Lordy, here came Top 40, IRL, and PEO, and back and forth between you go beyond you when the weather's right, and brother, date month late at night, consultants came and made a change, radio got pretty strange, jump stunts, shock jocks, and have the screen instead of talk, 50,000 watts of power, same tunes every hour, someone tells you what to play, and local music on.

0: kind of like Chris Strong.
1: That's because that was Chris Strong.
0: Exactly.
1: He did that for us a couple of years ago.
0: Yeah, two or three.
1: Yeah. Okay, who wanted the Matty Pryor? The only Matty Pryor that I can find quickly is some steel eye span. Is there any? I've got Rocket Cottage here. Is there anything you want to hear from that?
0: I think he mentioned that, actually. Let me see. I don't remember where I was when I thought I saw that. Yeah, there it is. Has some choice selections. Okay.
1: Got anything in mind?
0: Yeah, I don't know.
1: I don't remember which one she was the lead in, so give me something.
0: Yeah, suggestion. Quickly.
1: Suggestion, please.
0: Maybe go ahead and play something and
1: okay, I will.
0: Take the chance.
1: I mean, if it's, you know, if it isn't, then, you know, whatever.
0: Yeah.
1: We'll play something else. We have a little time.

0: get quiet and fade things out and say goodnight. Because right. It's getting close here. Mm-hmm. It's 57 after. I will go ahead and play a little bit of Brown Girl. Mm-hmm. But
1: we won't get it all in there.
0: No, we won't. Sorry.

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The Police, and When the World is Running Down from Zenyatta Mondatta, and starting Mike Brill's second hour on Radio Caroline, of course, The Waterboys, title track from the album Fisherman's Blues. Right, I'm here till 8 o'clock as usual on this Wednesday. Hope you'll stick around and enjoy the music. And this is fun from a band called Rusty Shackle. It's new.

First time I've heard that. Very impressed by this band, Rusty Shackle. They're a six-piece band from Caldicot in Wales and fronted there by Liam Collins. Sounding great, I thought. Taken from their sixth album. Where have they been? Mayfield, it's called, and that track we're going to be featuring is called The Pearl and the Rainbow.

It's a great cover, isn't it? Black Crowes from 1990, the album Shake Your Money Maker. And, wow, Hard to Handle. And before that, Lynyrd Skynyrd, of course, one of my... gets played a lot here. Call Me the Breeze. And certainly need it tonight. Right, moving on with the Atlanta Rhythm Section. So into you.

0: One more chance to play that before it disappears from our featured tracks. Hardwick Circus is the band. Hardwick with an E on the end. Check them out. Circus. And behind the Lines of Reason. Great song. One of my favourite tracks, I think, this year. Good for them. Right, we have a short break and then bouncing back with Thin Lizzy next.
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That's Johnny Marr from the new album, The Age of Everything. Not out yet, but should be in about a month's time. That's a brilliant track, I thought. It's time. It certainly is. And Duran Duran before that, Union of the Snake. When did you last hear that? Probably a long, long time ago. And we also heard Thin Lizzy. Of course we did. Don't believe a word, especially when I say it. Right, here's a track. It was a former featured track, I'm sure, from Poet of the Fall. It's called Love Will Come.

Great to hear that track from Finnish rock band Poets of the Fall from 2014, I think, the album Jealous Gods came out. And I remember playing that quite a bit at the time. Very nice too. Moving swiftly on with Status Quo now. We've had a certain amount of this over the last few days, and long overdue.

0: Rounding off the second hour, it was Gary Moore there, the great track Empty Rooms. Well, I've got another hour of music to play. Hope you'll stick around to enjoy it. Coming up after these words, we'll start the next hour with Ozzy Osbourne next.
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Testing 1, 2, 3. Welcome to Treasure Island Oldies. I'm not sure if you can hear me. Gee, I'm sounding like Tom and Daryl. Welcome to the program on this Wednesday. It's Michael Godin with you on WTND in Macomb, Illinois. On the broadcast partner network stations, including Oldies Funhouse Radio, Salt Lake City, Utah, RFD, Radio Free Dish Nuts in California, WQNA Radio, Springfield, Illinois, and KWQQ in Farmington, Iowa. 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

0: What a great song from Don Gibson, getting us underway on this Wednesday on Treasure Island Oldies. All 45s playing today, tomorrow, and Friday on the show. That we heard as well from the, who did we hear from? Hold on a second. I'm just double checking. Oh, yeah, the Guess Who with a great record. Shaken All Over from 1965, number one in Canada, and peaked at number 22 in the U.S. But you know what? We got it number one in Canada. Bobby Fuller 4 and I Fought the Law getting us underway today on this edition of Treasure Island Oldies.
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Now, there's a lost treasure for you, one that's pretty rare, in fact, from the Beau Brummels from 1965. That is Don't Talk to Strangers on Treasure Island Oldies. It's Michael Godin. This is a group from Vancouver. And were they ever great? This is Chilliwack, California Girls on Treasure Island Oldies.

What a classic, written by Lee Hazelwood, Mike Hazelwood, rather, and Albert Hammond. That is The Air That I Breathe, the gold record for the Hollies on Treasure Island Oldies. Playing lots of great 45s for you from my recent acquisitions. Delphonics, 69, Radio.

First choice, an armed and extremely dangerous, and Crossroads by Cream on Treasure Island Oldies. I was just mentioning in the chat room that I had not realized that that was that record by Cream, the live album, was produced by Felix Pappalardi, who played the organ and sang vocals with the Young Rascals. Interesting. Stuff you find out is amazing. More 45s for you now. This is Barry Hopkin, and goodbye on Treasure Island Oldies.

They're called Eighth Day. That is She's Not Just Another Woman on Treasure Island Oldies, a gold record for them. And they were on that Invictus Records label that was owned by former songwriters and producers at Motown who split and went on their own and formed that label, Holland, Dozier, and Holland. I want to remind you that this coming Sunday on Treasure Island Oldies, it's the return of our annual Labor Day, Back to School, and End of Summer Special. And we'll be live at 6 Pacific, 7 Mountain, 8 Central, 9 Eastern, 10 Atlantic on WTND in Macomb, Illinois, and the broadcast partner network stations all around the world. The Labor Day, Back to School, End of Summer Special, 3-in-1. It's kind of like those mints that you used to be able to buy certs. Now, here's one that is really rare that I'm so glad I got. From 65, this is Fred Hughes. And ooh-wee, baby, I love you.

Ooh, such great soul. That is Fred Hughes. And ooh-wee, baby, I love you on Treasure Island Oldies. You know, when a song becomes a hit, and in many ways it can become a standard if it becomes a big enough hit, and it's really interesting when decades later, the song gets re-recorded again. Well, that's the case from a song that was originally recorded by Phil Phillips and the Twilights, Sea of Love. And in 1984, an all-star rock band that consisted of Robert Plant from Led Zeppelin, along with guitarist Jimmy Page from Zeppelin, prior, of course, to the Yardbirds, and Jeff Beck from the Yardbirds, along with Nile Rodgers from Chic. They did a great version. Sea of Love, the Honey Drippers.

0: play the greatest songs from the 50s, 60s, and 70s, and 80s for you, and all the 45s for the rest of the week. From 1965, these are the Fortunes. You've Got Your Troubles on Treasure Island.
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0: It's a great jukebox gold from 1958 from Chuck Berry. That is Carol on Treasure Island Oldies.
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Wrapping up the show for this Wednesday, Herb Alpert and the Tijuana Brass from 65 and Whipped Cream. Take good care. I hope to see you tomorrow right here on the Thursday edition of Treasure Island Oldies. Bye for now.

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0: Howdy, everybody. This is Kurt Erickson from Austin, Texas. 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
4: Do you want to know why powerful men fear no one except me? 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You'll learn 4 modules. The gift that can't be returned. 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Now he owes you what he can never repay. The art of the web. Give the men at the top access to each other, and they will never let you fall. The discipline of being underestimated. Do it all in plain sight. No one believes what's right in front of them. And the power of ruin. Once you've got nothing to lose, no one can take anything from you.
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4: 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Not money, something else. You know what it is? The men who run this world gave it up years ago. And what did they get? They got everything they ever wanted. Now you can too.
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0: see you. 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
1: And a good evening, good afternoon, good morning, where you happen to be on this spinning orb we call Earth. It's time for another edition of the Distant News, and it sounds like I have a little too much low in here. Let me try. There we go. For some reason it got moved a little bit. It was kind of rumbling in my ears. It's time for another edition of the Distant News for this August the 29th of 2026. And I'm here once again in this vicious circle of week going to Saturday. Saturday going another week, another Saturday. Over and over and again and again and again and again. And same old vicious circle. Let's see. Clay says, hi, Pat. Hello, Clay. Hello, Rachie. Hello, Ron. Hello, Travis. Travis says, Pat McGroin. Yes. Here, I'll squeeze my groin. Let's see. Blair says, checking in, so Pat includes me in the list. Okay. Blair's checked in. The truck all fixed, right? Yeah, it's all fixed. It's being used to hold pallets on it. I figured it'd be better off being used to do that. And number six is there, saying that KXNT in Las Vegas is going silent. At first I thought it was a typo, because when I saw him say KXNT, I thought it was KNXT, which is the station here in L.A., which 1070 is the news station. Towers are 5 miles from me to the south in Torrance. Then they got the KXNT FM, which is KNX, which has had many different incarnations of selling the time on there. And Travis says, ooh, 1070 is an AM station in Indiana too. Yep. You won't be able to get any DXing here with that going. And on a good night, you can probably hear 1070 here. Mom used to get it quite clearly out of the desert house. And time she was in New Mexico years ago, she was hearing it all the way there. And my brother chimes in, the red truck is a fully functional shelf right now. That's right. Fully functional with that. And number six gives a link, which I'll look at real quickly here. It's from Neon. Iconic Las Vegas radio station announces on-air... Go away. We're noticing you're using an ad blocker. Well, screw you. Let's see. Oh. Where is it? Okay. It's one of those jobbies there. Okay, let's put it into reading mode. That gets around the paywall. Alan Stock opened his radio show Friday by announcing a closing. I have an important update for our listeners. Effective September 1st, News Talk 840 KXNT will conclude. We hope you appreciate our content. And then it blocks me on that as well. So that's all I can do, because they wanted me to turn my ad blocker off and want me to provide consent on the analytics and all that. So I can say, fuck you, you're not going to get that. So, fuck yours! Up yours. You ain't going to get that. So anyway, the station is going off the air. That's about all I could do. These websites are getting more and more annoying. Becoming gatekeepers. Number six says, let's fix our radio so we can never listen to them again, because all radio stations will soon go off the air. Isn't that an indication people are just getting tired of the same crap? Same old regurgitated crap. I haven't listened to radio, over-the-air radio, in a long time. I used to enjoy listening to skip stations when I go to bed. Before I go to sleep, I used to listen to hearing San Francisco, the CBS sister station in San Francisco. I used to hear something from Tennessee. I used to, it's all kinds of things. I had a wire I had up to the tower. Helped as well. And of course, tuning around and all of that. Remember those days? Then me and my brother used to have fun listening to KXLU College Station, the Loyola Marymount College, which cracked me up. It's Catholic owned, but it was playing all the punk rock and all the garage bands and stuff, and all the names. Me and my brother used to write down a list of all the names that we hear, and it just cracked me up. And what's funny is, earlier on, I see Travis was talking about hearing the different names of different bands. He's like, holy cow, there is a band named Frodier Troll Slayer. I mean, there was a whole bunch of, like, Jesus Lizard and, Elvis Hitler, just one, something, bath pole, what was it called, something bath pole, I mean, the names have just cracked me up. So it reminded me of what Travis was saying, all the names of these various garage bands and stuff that came out back in the 80s and all that, late 70s, early 80s. But there was just a whole bunch of them. We were writing down all the names that we heard, kind of a competition of how many we can get. There was a band called Shellfish dot dot dot. Shelf, would that be Shellfish? Cock-a-doodle-doo! The C word. Well, which C word? It's four letters, so it means cock. Your rooster. The one don't call women in the U.S. Well, that has three, not four. It's a common word that's said in Australia all the time. It's like, it's not an offensive word there in Australia, apparently. But here it is. C-U-N-T. Okay. Let's see. I got a link for another a readable article. Let me do this. But yeah, it's just all the various funny names that we accumulated over the years of various band names. Just was like cracked me up. Okay, trying to get through the CAPTCHA. I'm not a robot. It actually let me through. Yay. Okay, now I can read the story wholly without their paywall crap and everything. So, I have an important update for listeners. Effective September 1st, News Talk 840 KXNT will conclude its broadcast operation, Stock said, wearing headphones and reading from a prepared statement. 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Our parent company, Audacity, explored a number of alternative transmission options, but ultimately wasn't able to identify a technically and financially viable long-term solution. This wasn't an easy decision. The news conveyed on Stock's News at 8 program was a stunner, ending the station's nearly 40-year run on Vegas AM radio. Yours truly was Stock's Friday morning's guest, and seated across from the popular host, learning of the news along with his listening audience. I know KXNT has been a part of this community for a long time, and it's been an honor to spend time with you every day, Stock continued. I'm incredibly grateful to our listeners, our advertisers, and everyone who has made the station such an important part of Las Vegas. As KXNT signs off, Stock's show will move to KDWN 101.5 FM in its 8 a.m. weekday time slot beginning Tuesday, September 1st. His is the lone locally produced broadcast on KXNT, a conservative platform that is otherwise filled with nationally syndicated programming. Shows hosted by such right-leaning voices, Glenn Beck and Mark Levin, will end their programming in Las Vegas, but still be available nationwide as the station signs off. The station's senior vice president, marketing manager Gina Mazzanzi, said the station's approximately 40 full and part-time staffers would remain with the company. And KXNT AM 840 signed on under the call letters KVEG in 1986, mixing talk and middle-of-the-road music in 1997. KVEG changed its call sign to KXNT, the NT standing for News Talk. The station shift to a traditional talk radio roster. The Rush Limbaugh show was its signature national broadcast. Stock moved to Las Vegas in KXNT's early days in June of 1999. He is a member of the Nevada Broadcasters Hall of Fame, inducted in 2003, and a pillar of the city's news media community. Stock helmed nearly 10 hours of live coverage after 9/11 attacks. He employed similar broadcast dedication during the October 1st shooting in 2017, working from 11 p.m. to 10 a.m. It was old school radio, Stock said. The only break I had was to run down to the bathroom really quick and get back here. The veteran broadcaster said he learned at 9:15 a.m. Thursday that KXNT would be going dark. It knocked the crap out of me at the time, Stock said. I heard it and I said, wow, I can't believe it. They let me know right away I would be okay, but I was going, what's going on? I have a lot of mixed emotions. I'll be staying on the air. I'm grateful for that, but we have built up a great brand with KXNT over the years. It's been a great ride here, an absolutely great ride, he said. So there you go. I was able to read the whole thing without the stupid paywall crapola. And there you go. And let's see. comments being made. Blair says, he said cock. Yeah, I did. Let's see. Travis says, what the fook? Diarrhea planet? And Fool Hill says, there were a band in Petrovsky called the New Hanging Testicles. Number six says, so the station was not economically viable. And Fool Hill says, Rush Limp Baw. Yeah, the number six says, that will not help them. And Travis says, there is why the station is being shut down. Number six says, Glenn Beck, who was once a neocon, then said that he saw the error of forever wars only to side with the wars once a Republican became president. What a phony. That's why they call them neocons, or they jump to whatever. And Travis says, he was another who didn't know when to shut the fook up. And Fulton says, I agree with him on one thing, that denominations smaller than 10 cents should be depreciated. Travis corrected me. Petoskey. That's where Bob and Tom came from. Our dollars are already worth what a penny used to be worth, Fool Hill said. Tell me about it. Audi is now not accepting pennies anymore when it comes up with the, like, it's 46 cents. They say, well, you just give me 45 cents. Don't worry about the penny. We're not accepting pennies anymore. Trevor says, that was a reference to Rush. Okay. And Brother says, Neocon Don. Yes. Neocon Don. Travis says, but they still do your price to the penny when you use a card. Well, of course, they want to get every little bit out of you. So they'll make it a law where if it's $0.01, they'll ignore it. But if it's like 3 cents, then they'll say it to the next denomination. So make it 5 cents. That's what they'll do. They'll round it out. Just like the cardboard they bring in. The price is 95, but they are paying $96 a ton because they don't give out change. So it's it's one of those gambles. If you are able to make it over the 99 cents, then you'd be making out. But if it's like say $70.50, well, you lose 50 cents type of thing. So it's just been a it says, when in cash, you go to the nearest nickel, I think. That's what will be happening. I still have pennies. Yeah, you know, I always add pennies to it, and they, oh, don't worry about those. I'm going to get rid of that crap. All the non-copper ones. Well, it's considering how little our money is currently worth, even tenths are barely justified. Yeah. I mean, as they say, the new 20 is the 100. And then if Trump gets his way, the $250 will be the new 100. See how that works? And of course, you're probably hearing my fan blowing on me, keeping me from dripping sweat. The week here has been another week of warm weather. It got up to 97 in the house early this week. And intense sun as well. It's been the upper 80s and the 90s around here. A couple days ago, we had monsoon clouds coming over us. And for about 5 minutes, I had some big raindrops coming down. It actually produced some moisture, just enough to not to get everything all dripping wet or anything, just enough to put big drop spots on the ground. But it was, even though it was very humid, but it was nice because it was keeping the sun from directly hitting you, so it was a little cooler feeling. And of course the lunar eclipse happened, and it blocked out the beginnings of it on the 27th, the eclipse happened. And there's a picture of my right at the peak of the eclipse. Let's see. There we go. Paste. No. I have to... I have to kill the VNC and restart it. Let me log in. And then copy the link in. It's a weird thing. I just trying to figure out why they clip... It saves the copies from one side and then keeps it there and won't accept the new ones. It just doesn't... It's weird. I'll have to look into that. But let's try this again. Pasting me the eclipse that I got. There we go. Yeah, my brother said it was clear here for the eclipse. I went out in front, took a few pics. And he said it's been in the high 60s at night, low to mid 80s in the daytime. And talking to people while out, they're complaining about the same. Evenings, trying to sleep has been miserable. Just sweating away and everything. It's that time of the year for that. After that, we have usually have a heat wave in October, and then it's winter time. Things start cooling down. And they're calling for forecast of higher than average rain for this area. I'm like, no! Because the El Nino supposedly kicking in. No. I can do without the rain for a while. Because everything... The roof would probably be leaking here and all that. Well, I got this drip of sweat on my elbow here. Yeah. Dripping sweat. I feel it come just going down and then get on the tip and drip on my pants. But it was a good, eclipse. It wasn't a full lunar eclipse, but it was a 96% one, so it came out pretty good. The sky's cleared up enough to see it. Blair says, so the roof leaks and Pat leaks too. Yes, I've been doing a lot of leaking not out the proper place for leaking, but elsewhere. Not out of my spout, but my arms and my back, and feeling that drops of sweat going down the butt crack and everything. Ugh. Come home after doing the cardboard thing with my shirt totally soppy. Just totally. My neighbor up the street was saying he went out early in the morning to do some yard work, and his shirt was just totally wet as well. That's the way it's been around here. Travis says, gross of the butt crack sweat. It's just the way it's been. And let's see what else this week. I managed to bring two loads in this week, which was good. Not a whole lot, that's for sure, if you consider almost 180's worth for the week. But at least it's going to pay for the power bill for this month. And let's see what else. I managed to get my contesting letter printed up and mailed off on Friday to the sheriff department. Hopefully they will say, okay, we'll accept your excuse. But most likely they'll be denied. Pay up. Pay a penalty. Pay this and all that. But keep my fingers crossed. Because you got a second round of contesting, but that's, you know, do I have time for that? Got to have someone judge over it and everything, blah, blah, blah. Brother says he's been burning tree trimmings for almost a week today. It got quite hot and was sweating my ass off. Mm-hmm. Especially with the fire. Reminds me of the days of out in the desert doing the... My dad, years ago in the 80s, made this long smeltering fire pit with the 5-gallon cans linked together in this long flue effect, burning wood at one end, and had the column with the fire roaring up it with a crucible in there melting aluminum or aluminium in the backyard. That was quite hot. All the things we did out there, it was a challenge, my dad trying to do that. So we had to collect all the tamarisk tree cuttings and burnt, you know, the old dead branches and everything around the area, and bring it in with the ATC trailer and everything, and have a big fuel supply of keep loading it in there. But it did melt, made a few ingots out of it. Put Lommer engine cases in there and extrusions and stuff. It was just sort of an experiment to see if it gets hot enough to do that. But it did. So that reminds me of the hot. You can see it when it's dark. It's glowing red. Okay, let's see what else. Anything else I do recall? Just been one of those weeks again. Nothing too exciting for me. I haven't got any time to get to the red truck project. Just constantly having to do, you know, it's just like one thing after another. Let's see. Oh, there was one thing. I also was dealing with pallets and everything earlier the week. Found a few of them. Okay. I think that's it. A friend was goofing around with AI and made this. They told me to go out in the front camera and hold a pallet up. And so I did so. I forgot to do this last week. Brother says, you dedicate 1 hour a day to the getting transmission built. Well, yeah, but getting the motivation to do so because of being broken away from doing everything else. That's the thing. I need to get the proper mindset, and that's what I've not been having. Too much of the crap to deal with. So anyway, here's the creation that was made with my holding a pallet over my head on camera. Something last week I didn't get to. Pallet Man. Yeah. Okay, let's see here. One hour at a time. Yeah, well, I say it just, it's been a battle for me. It has to be done, but it's also been a struggle with everything else. Just gotta work towards it. And let's see. Oh yeah, while I was out on, I usually listen to scam beater programs. There's many of them out there, and something to listen to and get a chuckle out of all the various things. And I was listening to called Scammer Revolts, and he had a call from one of the scammers for diabetes, and I'll play this, and particularly listen to the very end, near the end of it. I was like, what? So I'm going to play this and see if this works. Okay, there. Okay, there we go. So anyway, be back in a little bit.
0: What am I? I'm getting a call. Hold on. Hello? Hello?
2: Hi, sir. My name is Adam. I'm calling you from the pharmacy. How are you doing today?
0: Oh, I'm fine. How are you?
2: I'm also good, sir. Thanks for the asking. Actually, the reason we have connected you to provide a latest diabetic testing meter, which is covered under your health insurance. And I believe that, are you a diabetic?
0: Yeah, that's true.
2: Sorry to hear, but as you confirm that you are a diabetic patient, so please confirm me what type of diabetic you are diagnosed with, type 1 or type 2?
0: Type 2.
2: And how many times you test your blood sugar level in a day? One time, two times, or more than that?
0: Probably 3 or 4 times.
2: Oh, 3 to 4 times. Okay.
0: Yeah.
2: And may I know that how many times you test your...
0: Test my what?
2: Yeah. As you confirm me that you have tested your blood sugar level 3 to 4 times, right?
0: Yeah.
2: And do you inject insulin or do an oral medication?
0: No, inject, yeah.
2: Oh, you injected, okay. And may I know that how many times you inject insulin in a day? One time, two time, or more than that?
0: Well, you know, pretty much every time before I eat. About three times a day, usually.
3: So sorry to hear that. That's
0: you know,
3: why
0: unless
3: you're eligible,
0: unless my sugar gets too low and I need to have like a treat or something, I'll end up just skipping a meal, you know. So it's usually three times a day, though.
3: So sorry to hear that. 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You're qualified to receive our latest and upgraded diabetic testing meter as a benefit to your health insurance, for which you need not to pay anything. The number I'm calling you is 915-799. Number to reach you up, right?
0: Yeah, that's my number. That's right.
3: Perfect. Could you please help me with your current mailing address where you want us to ship these supplies?
0: It's 46 Sherman Lane, Dallas, mm-hmm. Texas, 75225.
3: Alrighty, so it's 46 Joe
0: Lane,
3: Livingston.
0: So what is this from? Is this from like Walgreens or what pharmacy is this?
3: This is from Health Source Network. This is the benefit that you're getting through your health insurance.
0: Wait, it's from Health
3: and we will
0: what?
3: Deliver it.
0: I didn't hear you.
3: Your health insurance, yeah. What insurance do you have? You got like United Healthcare, Aetna, Humana, which one do you have?
0: Yeah, United. You said Health Something Network. I didn't hear what you said.
3: Health Source Network. You
0: health
3: will get
0: source.
3: It from... Yes.
0: What is that? I thought this was Walgreens.
3: No. We okay. are with leading pharmacies. We work with United Healthcare, Aetna, Humana, many more. And you already gave me. When was the last time you have seen your doctor?
0: I got labs done on last week on Friday.
3: Let me check here. Allow me two more minutes. Check. You check your blood sugar level three times. Let me write it down here. And how long you're a diabetic patient? Like, is it more than a year, 2 years?
0: It's been 8 years now.
3: 8 years. So sorry to hear that. This is a prickable meter in which you have to prick your fingers. And this is the latest one. We are going to help you.
0: So this one, you still have to, it still test strips? This one still does test strips?
3: Yes. This is the latest one, and it will give you accuracy, and it with a big screen. And could you please spell out your first name?
0: Frank.
3: Frank. Your last name, Frank?
0: Bernstein.
3: How do you spell that?
0: B-E-R. S-T-I-N-E, Bernstein.
3: Your date of birth?
0: 1685.
3: It's January the 6th, 1985, right?
0: Yep, right at the beginning of the year. Always for an interesting birthday, you know.
3: All right. Last name is B-E-R-S-T-I-N-E. Uh-huh.
0: B-E-R-S-T-I-N-E. That's correct.
3: First name is Frank. It's F-R-A-N-K.
0: Yep. Just spelled normal. F-R-A-N-K.
3: Well, your United Healthcare information is not matching. Is it the same name you have on your United Healthcare card?
0: Well, see, I think the problem is that it might be because you're trying to scam people that have diabetes. While you're sitting in India, right? Or are you in Pakistan?
3: Well, I have all your information. Like, your name is not matching. That's
0: you have all my information that I just gave you? Is that what you mean to say? Because you damn sure well didn't have my information before I gave it to you.
3: You gave me the wrong information, right?
0: Yeah. I gave you all fake information, right? But you're calling me from the pharmacy. That's what you said, right? So you should have all my information.
3: Yes.
0: So what's my information then? Yeah, and he hangs up. Yeah, it's funny. I actually know about all that stuff because I've been around it pretty much my entire life. I don't have diabetes, actually, but I've been around it my entire life, and I know all that stuff. And, like, what a complete freaking rat, dude. Like, everything that they can scam, they are doing it, man. Everything that they can scam, they're doing it. If it's not Medicare, now it's freaking health strips. And what was it? The other guy, insurance of life insurance, right? Life insurance. And then what they're doing, the refund scams, I'm forgetting that stupid freaking software. How did I forget the damn name of this stupid accounting software? QuickBooks. QuickBooks scams, flight travel scams. I mean, what scams are they not doing, dude? Like, honestly, it's not even like you can't even go and think like, okay, what scams are they doing? It's what scams are they not doing? That's the question. What are they not doing? Capital One, crypto, lottery. Yeah. Well, lottery's the Jamaican scammers, to be fair on that point. But dude, it's crazy, man. See you later, Vaults. Can't stand the hell scam for sure. And thank you again for the super chat earlier, man. Very much appreciated. But dude, it's like, what losers, man? You're sitting here with freaking diabetes and these guys are sending test strips. And honestly, that's like the worst thing too. The freaking test blood strips are the worst things for people that have diabetes because they're so freaking annoying. You basically have to prick your finger. How you test your blood with those is that you get these little flimsy chips, I guess, these little strips, and they have a little spot on the end where the blood goes onto, basically, and it gives you this little prick thing that's like, it's basically like a needle with a spring inside of a plastic housing, and you press it against your finger, you load it up, press against your finger and press the button, and it pricks your skin, essentially. And then the blood, and then you put the strip on the blood, you take the strip, you put it in the machine reads it, and that's what you do. So he's not even doing the good ones. He's scamming you with the bad ones. He's not doing the ones that like go on your arm, that do the automatic reading, that stay on your arm for like a week and it syncs up wirelessly. He's not even scamming you with the good ones. He's scamming you with the crappy ones that have been out for freaking 40 years, you know, like, come on. Like, bro, okay, now the question is, what do you guys think is going to happen if I call the number back? I'll even call with a different number. I'll call with a separate phone number. Do you guys think it's going to go anywhere? What your guesses? Do you guys think this pharmacy, that, like, what do I call him? A diabetes scammer, I guess? He just picks up the phone as pharmacy. Nope. Let's see. What do you guys think? Got one guess. They will answer. Hang up. Nope. No. No. Okay. So we're getting some no's. Let's see. I'm saying no. That is my guess. There we go.
4: Thank you for calling your local Walmart. We're open daily from 6 a.m. to 11 p.m.
0: Walmart?
4: This call and your voice may be recorded for business purposes,
0: it's
4: including
0: sound prevention. It's a spoofed Walmart number. What the fuck? Wait. It's literally a Walmart. I just Googled the number. Wait, where is this? It's some random Walmart in California. Hawthorne, California. It's a Walmart. It's a freaking Walmart. They're spoofing a Walmart phone number. Yeah, that sounds legit. It's literally a Walmart. I don't want to show it on the screen because then everyone's going to be able to just get their phone number. I don't want anybody to troll them or something. But it's a Walmart. That is crazy. It's literally like I Googled the number and it comes up with the actual listing, and it has almost 4,000 reviews. Like, it's an actual Walmart. Wow, spoofing a Walmart phone number. That's crazy. What a freaking loser, man. So yeah, I guess, what is that? Does that count as them picking up? I don't really think that counts. Yeah, I guess everybody was wrong. So it doesn't necessarily count as it not picking up, but I don't think it counts as them picking up either.
1: So actually it was Hawthorne. I just wonder if it's the one across the way from me. I was listening, I was like, what? That's a microphone slipping off into the fan. Whoops. But yeah, they were spoofing a Walmart here in Hawthorne, California. The Indian scammers. And Travis says, India will

of your scammer and deleting all of his copying all the files of various documents and stuff, and then deleting them all, and then the computer was connected to OneDrive, and of course it's deleting from there, and of course people saying, well, get the recycle bin. He says, well, you don't need to do the recycle bin when you're doing it from the terminal. And just going bonkers, deleting everything, and the computer was just slowing down and just getting so irresponsive. And he had scripts he was running in there, batch files to make copies of copies of copies, just blowing it up. And it just finally gave up. It hit, you know, it finally went offline. And then the next day, it popped online again, and he was noticing that some space was cleared, and there was messages of your OneDrive is not synced and all that. And he said, well, that's the idea. So he just was continuing on, deleting files and making sure he doesn't use that computer to do scamming for the day. He was shut down. So far, that computer, for the past week or this 3 or 4 days, has not shown up again. So he did a number on that hacker. Travis says, alien probing scams are not being done. And he says, lancets. Yep, it's lancets. You poke your finger with it. You can prick your finger, but don't finger your prick. That's right. That's painful if you finger your prick. Yeah, yeah. So anyway, I thought I'll share that too with you. I just cracked me up. Hawthorne? I go, okay, that'll be good for content for the show. Let's see, what time do I have here? It looks like about 3 minutes to the top of the hour. Maybe I should try to get a quickie article in before I get to the top of the hour. Let's see, this NOAA forecasts a G2 magnetic storm aurora visible in 22 states. Let's see. It will be a geomagnetic storm from solar wind, coronal mass ejection, possibly pushing auroras further south than usual. Up to 22 states, including Alaska, northern tier states, and possibly far south as New York, Pennsylvania, could see the lights. So that's coming up. So the sun is doing another mass ejection again. Let's see here. I have to save that for next hour. Apple implements price hikes on it for its TV streaming service and one subscription bundle. Apple raised its streaming price for Apple TV on Friday up from $12.99 to $14.99 per month, or $119 a year, when it used to be $99. Apple also raised the price of its Apple One service, which combines Apple TV as well as other services such as iCloud storage, Apple Music, and Apple Arcade. Apple One is now $21.95 for an individual plan, up from $19.95. The tech giant last raised its streaming prices a year ago from $9.99 to $12.99. Apple TV isn't the only streaming service to go up. Peacock, Netflix, Amazon Prime, Hulu, Disney Plus, Paramount Plus, Max, and YouTube Premium have all raised their prices in some form in the last few years, with some putting hikes on ad-free streaming. And Apple TV costs just $4.99 per month when it launched in 2019. And so they're just getting greedy with it all.
soon they're just going to blow everybody

0: off on the, forget that. Just go to the online library. Did I say that? No, I didn't say that. I didn't say that. No. That's just a joke. I was that blurted out there. Yeah. So that's the way it's becoming. Why do people paying all that money for that type of service? What thing that gets me mostly is you got an Amazon subscription, but you got to pay for ad-free for the service that they included in your membership. You get Prime Video. Oh, well, you got to pay an extra $2 or $5, whatever it is, to get ad-free when it used to be ad-free to begin with. Fook you! So I say. So anyway, it is the top of the hour, and I will be doing the top of the hour stuff, including the Musicians Who Died segment, which there was quite a few this week, so hopefully it won't take too long, but we'll see. And I'll get to some articles, hopefully, for the next ending of the show. Yeah. That's it. There we go. So I will return in a little bit.
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Howdy, everybody. This is Kurt Erickson from Austin, Texas. 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
4: Because they wrote it down. 2006. UN High-Level Dialogue on Migration. Address irregular migration through safe, orderly, and regular channels. 2016. Soros Foundation leaks. Mass migration is inevitable. It should become the new normal. 2017. EU demographics paper. Migration will become a permanent feature of European demographics. 2022. WEF. Migration flows should be leveraged to shape global economic stabilization. They didn't lose control. They redirected it. In future, you'll be begging for surveillance to fix the manufactured chaos.
3: So it's problem, reaction, solution.
4: Exactly. They let the wolf in, so you'd beg them to build the cage. Exactly like Big Pharma. Same playbook, different field.
2: And the people falling for this don't even realize what they're signing up for.
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3: So what looked like weakness was just the setup.

And now it's time for the Musicians Who Died This Week segment. And it's time to get to the Musicians Who Died This Week. And there's quite a few. Starting off with Janie Bradford. She was an American songwriter. She's best known for her tenure with Motown. She was born on June the 2nd of 1939 in Charleston, Missouri, and she died on August the 21st of 2026 in Los Angeles, California at the age of 87 after an extended illness. We'll play Money, That's What I Want, a song she co-wrote with Berry Gordy, Jr., and originally recorded by Barrett Strong, released in 1959.

And next up, Shelley Fabares. She was an American actress and singer. She was best known for her many television and film roles. She was born as Michelle Anne Marie Fabares on January the 19th of 1944 in Santa Monica, California, and she died on August 22nd of 2026 in Los Angeles, California, at the age of 82 from complications of pneumonia. And we'll play a cover of Johnny Angel that became a popular single for Shelley in 1962.

Next, Letty Moore. He was an American blues and R&B singer, songwriter, and pianist. He was born as Benjamin William Letty Moore on September the 7th of 1939 in Charleston, Tennessee, and he died on August the 22nd of 2026 at the age of 86. We'll play a cover of Stormy Monday, the first major hit for him in 1973.

Next up, J.P. Morgan. She was an American singer, actress, and game show panelist. Her stage name came from when she served as the class treasurer in high school and got the nickname J, as in J-A-Y-E, P, after the banker of J.P. Morgan. She was born as Mary Margaret Morgan on December the 3rd of 1931 in Mancos, Colorado, and she died on August the 24th of 2026 in Longview, Washington, at the age of 94 due to injuries sustained in a fall at the hospital. We'll play That's All I Want From You, one of Jay's biggest hits, released in 1954.

0: And moving on to Tim Curry. He was an English actor and singer. He's best known for portraying Dr. Frankenfurter in the Rocky Horror Show on Stage Productions from 1973 to 1975, and the film adaptation, the Rocky Horror Picture Show. He was born as Timothy James Curry on April the 19th of 1946 in Gappenhall, Cheshire, England, and he died on August 25th of 2026 in Toluca Lake, California, at the age of 80. We'll play Sweet Transvestite from the Rocky Horror Picture Show soundtrack album released in 1975.
1: How'd you do? I see you've met my faithful handyman. 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
1: I'm glad we caught you at home. 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
2: Right.
1: We'll just say where we are, then go back to the car. 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

0: 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So I'll remove the cause. But not the symptom.
1: Also, we'll play a track from a solo musical artist career, a cover of the Supremes' hit Baby Love from the Vaults, the original unmixed versions of Ode Records recordings produced by Lou Adler.

And moving on to this one. This is a shocker. Dolly Parton. She was an American singer, songwriter, actress, businesswoman, and philanthropist. She was the fourth of 12 siblings, born as Dolly Rebecca Parton on January the 19th of 1946 in Pittman Center, Tennessee, and she died on August the 25th of 2026 in Nashville, Tennessee, at the age of 80 after a brief battle with cancer. We'll play Coat of Many Colors, the title track from the Coat of Many Colors album released in 1971, a song she wrote telling the story of her mother sewing together a coat out of rags.

Also, we'll play I Will Always Love You, a track from the Best Little Whorehouse in Texas movie soundtrack, released in 1982. This was a reworking of Dolly's original 1974 song, which made her the first artist to reach number one twice for the same song. This version was my dad's favorite that he played all the time.

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0: And I have returned for the second and final hour of the Dishnut News. And there you go, the musicians who died this week, and there's quite a few, and I had to really hold my tears back, because that song always brings back memories of Dad, and I figured it was fitting to play it. Blair says in the IRC he saw the little house of horror. Give it up, Pat. Okay. When you get something that just tickles your... Yeah, Blair says, the best little house in Hawthorne. Yeah, yeah. He saw that in the movie theater. My brother saying, I was thinking that if Dad's still alive, he would be with it. He would be devastated over Dolly passing. Yep, because he always admired Dolly. Especially with her big bazookas. That was one thing he always said. He goes, she has a big rack. let's see. Blair points out one of the great stories told this week was Elvis wanted to record the song, but his manager demanded he get half of the writing credit. Dolly turned him down. Later, she struck gold when Whitney recorded it. Correction, he admired her rack, yes. Dill said, did she wear a quadruple D cup? Bazookas, yeah. All the different names. Mommy milkers. That's one of the later things that everybody keeps saying. Anyways, that was really sad hearing that. Twin Hill hasn't heard that one. Wow. Need to update the 99 terms for boobs or something like that. What was that song? Brother says, Dolly Parton famously quipped, I was the first woman to burn my bra. It took the fire department 4 days to put it out. Brother says, 99 words for boobs. Yes, that's it. Okay, I'm going to play you just a short little clip that was given to me, and guess who this is? It's way long, so I'm just going to have to play just a little bit of it, because I got to get to these stories here. So, take a guess who this is. See if I get this going here.

Yoko, farming, beef, raising, plotting, water.

So anybody have a guess who that was? Anyone listening? Have a guest? A guest? Guess? I guess not. So, oh well. No, Blair, it wasn't Dolly Parton. No. I'll give a hint. It was somebody you heard earlier on. I like this fan blowing on me, but it's irritating in the ears hearing it. Okay, since nobody wanted to chime in, it was Tim Curry, I Do the Rock. Anyways, I better get to an article. Fool and Hole says, I knew that song before I heard the Rocky Horror Picture Show. All right, well, I'm going to try to get to this article here. Okay, where did the... Oh, shoot. Where'd the link go? Where'd it go? Here. Okay, here we go. This was really good. It's from The Hill. Man dressed as Darth Vader defends flock cameras to San Diego City Council. A man dressed as an iconic Star Wars villain, Darth Vader, on Wednesday appeared to defend the use of flock cameras before the San Diego City Council, assuring that this is what the Emperor needs. The man approached the podium to address the Public Safety and Livable Neighborhoods Committee meeting with the character's signature breathing audible to the council chamber's microphone. The council addressed him as Darth Vader. This is what the Emperor needs. This technology will help us find the rebel scum and the hidden base on Hoth, the man said, referring to the ice planet from The Empire Strikes Back. He urged that the cameras be used to surveil any rebel scum as they move from playground to playground, from playground to pool, from pool to gymnasium, because we all know that the flock cameras are not only following license plate readers, they are following children. The plea for the cameras shifted to raising taxes to clear out the storm drains and to the clearing of the homeless encampments in the city. The man said the council members can use doublespeak to say the police department is humanitarian. And how will the people trust the city council when the city council continues to vote for surveillance technology that imprisons them? Mrs. Campbell, you must work on your Jedi mind tricks, he said, addressing the city council member Jennifer Campbell, before waving his hand to the audience. Do it like this. His last plea was for the flock cameras to be used to help us find Luke Skywalker as he traverses the universe in his X-Wing. This technology is necessary force, he concluded. Late last year, San Diego officials signed a year-long deal to provide the San Diego Police Department with access to open-source intelligence and data from other law enforcement agencies, Axos reported in April. San Diego has more than 550 flock cameras across the city, according to the flock tracking map, DFLOCK. FLOCK provides a system of license plate readers, video cameras, and audio detection devices to record license plate numbers with the vehicle information down to the make, model of the vehicle, and even bumper stickers. Axios reported
this week that the local activists and some city officials have called for alternatives, joining others across the county or county who have criticized the use of the cameras as a backlash mounts. Critics have raised the cameras' implications when it comes to mass surveillance and possible misuse by law enforcement. Flock announced that it made changes to its privacy and data retention policy, saying it will shorten the recommended default data retention window from 30 to 7 days to cut the amount of time data will sit in the Flock systems. Law enforcement will have a case code to search Flock data. The American Civil Liberties Union, one of the company's primary critics that has several pending cases against Flock, called the changes a thinly veiled PR attempt. So, I thought that was pretty good. They have audio of this, but I don't know if it's if this is. It's not loading. Oh, there it goes.

0: The Emperor is a fan of Flock, and we must continue utilizing Flock technologies so that we can follow and surveil the rebel scum as they move from playground to playground, from playground to pool, from pool to gymnasium, because we all know that the Flock cameras are not only following the license plate readers, they are following children. They are following children in parks and gymnasiums, and we need this. I need this so I can stalk my ex-girlfriend. And how will the people trust this city council when this city council continues to vote for surveillance technology that imprisons them? Miss Campbell, you must work on your Jedi mind tricks. Do it like this. This technology will help us find the rebel scum and their hidden base on Hoth. This technology will help us find Luke Skywalker as he traverses the universe in his X-Wing. This technology is a necessary force.
1: Thank you. Roger Ralphs?

0: would recognize that they are in fact slaves. Most people think they aren't because they are free to work and to pay taxes. Black slaves in the Antebellum South actually had it better in some ways. They didn't have to pay taxes. For one thing, the more important thing, though, is that they were aware they were that they were enslaved. Put another way, they were not living under the sway of delusion. They were free. This caused them to want to be free. It prompted many to try to escape their enslavement, hence the importance of keeping slaves deluded about their status by allowing them the freedom to work and pay taxes. A person not enslaved is free to work without needing to ask permission and gets to keep what he earns. He is not told he owes money on things he's bought and paid for, such as his home. By this measure, there isn't a single free man or woman in this country, just workers, which is another way of saying slaves. It is an important thing to understand, which is why those who own us do not want us to understand it. That is why they allow us the illusion of ownership. The slave in the Antebellum South was under no such illusion. He understood the hut he was allowed to live in wasn't his, but at least he wasn't obligated to pay property taxes on his master's hut. There is a sort of honest dignity in this, as opposed to the intellectually dishonest degradation that attends believing you own a home. You must nevertheless pay those who actually do own it a large sum of money every year forever. In order to avoid those who actually do their own asserting their ownership by evicting you from the home that isn't and never can be yours in any meaningful sense, know so long as you are obligated to pay what amounts to rent in order to avoid eviction. And it kind of looks like I'm going to have to put this off until next week. So I'm going to have to mark it off here because it's already 59 after the hour. I thought I would have enough time, but apparently not. But this is a very interesting because it points out exactly we don't own nothing. That's why I say, you think you own your car, your automobile? Think you own your house? Why are you paying a property tax for? You're renting. Oh, what's to pay for the services there? Well, bill me individually the services that I want to have. Not lump sum everybody in your rental payment you got to make every year. Dillo says, flock cameras are for herding the sheeple. So anyway, I am out of time, so I better get going. And thank you all for listening, and I'll continue this one next week. And hope you have a good week, and see you in September. Going too fast. And Ron Harger says, thanks for a good show. All right, well, this has been the Dishnut News for August the 29th of 2026. Next!
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2: There is nothing wrong with your television set. Do not attempt to adjust the picture. We are controlling transmission. If we wish to make it louder, we will bring up the volume. If we wish to make it softer, we will tune it to a whisper. We will control the horizontal. We will control the vertical. We can roll the image, make it flutter,

we can change the focus to a soft blur or sharpen it to crystal clarity. For the next hour, sit quietly and we will control all that you see and hear. We repeat, there is nothing wrong with your television set. You are about to participate in a great adventure. You are about to experience the awe and mystery which reaches from the inner mind to the outer limits.

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2: I say, what is this contraption?
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3: How does this machine work?
1: Frankly, we don't know. But if we push this little green button

0: The following is best listened to while stoned. So, in the next couple of seconds here, before it starts, get stoned. That's my recommendation. Because you may hear Bruce Woody Taylor and Mary Gate and all those people, and they're just funnier while stoned.
1: Oh dear, hello everyone. This is RDS here, and I'm back at my home. My home is the mausoleum. My home away from home, I should say. Well, how is everyone this evening? I am at the mausoleum. I've been away for a while. Now, I wonder, pondering, of course, if anyone would ever knock on that door. Because no matter when I'm here, I can be gone once and still. While I'm doing the intro, someone will knock on the door. It just happens all the time. Oh, no. Here we go again. Who can this be? A lady. Oh, my God. A lady. Come in, dear. Come in, my dear.
2: Oh, Ringo. Ringo, I am so happy to see you, Ringo. I can jump all over you.
1: Oh, my God. Mary Gate, it's been a long time, of course.
2: I be coming up here. There's been a padlock on the door, and I couldn't bring the pies to you. Those wonderful pies that I make here. And, oh, gosh, I saw Bruce the other day.
1: Oh, yes, yes. I've been away, and, gosh, have I missed those pies. Oh, heavens, have I missed them. Oh, I've been away, Mary. You look absolutely stunning.
2: Thank you. Stunning? What a stun. Ringo, can I ask you a little favor?
1: Of course, dear Mary. Mary Gate.
2: Can I give you a little kiss on your lips?
1: Oh, my God. Oh, my God. Yeah, well, of course you can give me a little kiss on my lips, dear Mary. I haven't seen you in so darn long.
2: Okay, I'm coming closer now. Buckle up.
1: Oh, my God, no.
2: I love ya. You're so sweet. Oh, Mary.
1: Oh, my God, Mary. I lost my balance nearly.
2: Oh, God. Well, I'm sorry. I just have to give you. I had to make work for the months I hadn't seen you.
1: Oh, my gosh. I almost broke my leg.
2: Is your leg okay?
1: I hope so. What a wallop of a kiss. Who taught you to kiss like that?
2: I'm sorry. I didn't mean to. Well, here's your English pork pie here. You can have this later. And warm it up at your other house or whatever. It'll make a little fire outside the mausoleum and warm it up.
1: Oh, my God, Mary. What a kiss. And I got a hickey on my lip.
2: I see you got a bit of a bump there. But what's a hickey?
1: I keep forgetting. This is 1759.
2: No, 1749. Well, I'm gonna go.
1: Oh, God. Okay, Mary, thanks an awful lot for being here.
2: I gave him the biggest kiss he ever had.
1: Oh, my God. Oh, my... Deep breaths. What a kiss that she walloped for 21 years old. Oh, my God. Now, who will make the opening? Will it be me? No. Will it be Mary? It should be. What a kiss she gave me. Well, let's just sit back and listen and wait and anticipate. Of course, we will find out soon who made the wonderful, wide, beautiful, wet opening. Pat does every week. Yeah, I'm sore. Gosh, am I sore.
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0: Are you going? Is the question of the day. You are here at this moment listening to an RDS Gate Show. Yes. 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August 19th, 2011. Look at my lips, 2011. Yes, where are we going? 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Oh, Lord. And you can catch my replay on Thursday. Look at my lips. Not Thursday. Well, you can Thursday, but Sunday at 11 to 12 a.m. Eastern. And then Thursday at 1 to 2 a.m., followed by RDS music for approximately 60 minutes. Oh, my wonderful songs, I know you love them all. Don't Let the Sun Come Down on Me, Candle in the Wind, and of course, Watching the Wheels, one of my classics. Yes, and Yoko approves of that song. Does she? Well, I'm here, and I have two guests, my dear friends. All my listeners, hello, hello, six or sex. Hi, Sid, hope you're there. You always are. Ron, hello. Johnny, hello. Renee, hopefully she's there. Jeffy, hello. Rich from Florida. He's in the only part of Florida that's just like New York City. Has the same temperature. It's a freak area of Florida. He can't explain it either. Yes. There's even oak trees in that area, which is... I've heard of palm trees, but oak trees in California. I mean, not California. We can guess they're in California. I mean in Florida. Well, I'm here, my dear friends, and Liberace and Fabian are doing the background... for my wonderful... Where's my music? My wonderful show. I have two guests waiting here. Patiently waiting. With anticipation to be introduced. I have none other than Mr. Irving Tershfield and, yes, Bruce Woody Polky Taylor. I firstly will introduce Mr. Tershfield to you. I am privileged once again, my dear friend Irving, Uncle Irving, to have you here as a guest on the show. Ringo, thanks. I'm happy, as always, to be here. Of course, I love to read for all the people. Elsa is making me a wonderful cabbage dinner when I come home later. Oh, that sounds absolutely fantastic. And also we have here Mr. Dear Bruce Woody Polky Taylor. Hi, guys. Yes, it's Brucey. And how you all doing? I spend most of my time tanning my brains out with all my friends on Fire Island. Oh, Brucey, yes. You look like a copper penny. You are tanned from foot to toe. And if those shorts get any shorter and any tighter, those shorts look like they're painted on you, Bruce.
1: Oh, gosh. They're not painted on me. I mean, that's the end thing on Fire Island.
0: Bruce Santa, you look like you're wearing your underwears.
1: I am not, Uncle Irving. They're not underwears. They're shorts.
0: I don't know. In my days, they were underwear. They looked like they were painted on you. Okay, let's not get all excited. We're going to read from Gate Magazine. We're going to educate all our wonderful listeners with some paranormal stories, UFO stories.
1: whatever happens, interdimensional time warps, which I never read about because I never come across them. I know they're out there. And firstly, let's check out some ghost stories. And if this mic doesn't stop popping, I'm going to throw it out the window. Your mic's always popping. What's wrong with your mic? Oh, Bruce, I don't know. It happens. That's the way things are in radio these days, my dear friend. Bruce, why don't you relax yourself and you'll be reading with us also. And let me get my glasses. Yes, I want to situate everyone properly. Now, Bruce, you come over on this side. Oh, okay. Bruce, not on my lap. My gosh, my lap. I'm 87. I can't hold you.
2: Oh, God, I'm sorry. I'm sorry. Ringo, can I sit on your lap, Ringo?
1: No, you can't sit on my lap, you 21-year-old brazen boy. What's wrong with you? Looking to sit on people's laps.
2: Oh, gosh, I just like it. It's cushiony.
1: Oh, my God, please, Bruce, don't get me started here. Let me find an article. I'll read the first one. Oh, Lord, circa... Oh, my booze is circa 1958. Oh, my God. Old scotch, and it's very good. Oh, I see a bag next to you, Uncle Irving. A bag.
3: Oh, Ringo, yes, that is. You don't want to know what's in the bag. It's basically paper.
1: Oh, my God, what happened now?
3: Well, Ringo, I did buy you a hot dog.
1: I was with Elsa. And, of course, we had the daughter. The niece. We had to drop her off. I said, I'm going to save this hot dog for Ringo. Oh, an authentic Hebrew hot dog. Ringo, I'm sorry. We were driving home. I dozed a bit. I looked back in the rear where my niece is, or grandniece, whatever the heck she is. And she was eating your hot dog.
2: Oh, my God, this is terrible. For me to get a hot dog like that, I'd have to travel 47 miles. I can't believe it. What is going on?
3: Ringo, I'm sorry. Calm down, my young man. Calm down. It's only food.
2: But every time, it's three times, and I was done out of the hot dogs. It's just terrible this happens.
4: Oh, gosh, Ringo, I can get you a hot dog. I can really get you a hot dog.
1: You can't, Bruce. They're not available up here like that. I want a kosher hot dog from down in Brooklyn. You can't.
4: Oh, you want a Brooklyn hot dog? Oh, my. Hi, guys.
1: Oh, gosh, no. Please, just...
4: Well, I'm going to sit back here and relax.
1: Bruce, calm down, relax. You'll be reading, and Ringo will probably read first, and then he'll give me the mic to read another story. Oh, gosh.
2: Oh, why do I do shows when things like this happen? Now, let's explore the unknown. It might be from Internet or Outlook Exploder or Internet Exploder. We are going to read some scary stories.
1: Here's one, my dear friend, and I will read first.
3: I'm going to get my glasses, get myself situated, because I know I'm going to be next.
2: And I'm going to be third. Oh, gosh, I'm going to read.
1: Yes, you will read. Now, I will read the first story, and the first story on my list here is called Blood Mary.
3: Ringo, that sounds very scary.
1: She lived deep in the forest in a tiny cottage and sold herbal remedies for the living. Folks living in the town nearby called her Bloody Mary and said she was a witch. None dared cross the old crone for fear that their cows would go dry, their food stores rot away before winter, their chicken take sick of fever, or any number of
0: terrible things that an angry witch could do to her neighbors. Now, what happens now? Does that end there? Let me see if it continues somewhere on the net. Come on. Here we go. Good, I'm here. All right. Take two, Ringo. Then the little girls in the village began to disappear. One by one, no one could find out where they had gone. Grief-stricken families searched the woods, the local buildings, and all the houses and barns. But there were no signs of the missing girls. A few brave souls even went to Bloody Mary's home in the woods to see if the witch had taken the girls. But she denied any knowledge of the disappearances. Still, it was noted that her haggard appearance had changed. She looked younger, more attractive. The neighbors were suspicious, but they could find no proof that the witch had taken their young ones. Oh, that is scary. Ogre. Then came the night when the daughter of the miller rose from her bed and walked outside, following an enchanted sound no one else could hear. The miller's wife had a toothache and was sitting up in the kitchen treating the tooth with an herbal remedy when her daughter left the house. She screamed for her husband and followed the girl out of the door. The miller came running in his nightshirt. Oh, Lord. Together they tried to restrain the girl, but she kept breaking away from them and heading out of town. Oh, my God, these people. The desperate cries of the miller and his wife woke the neighbors. They came to assist the frantic couple. Suddenly a sharp-eyed farmer gave a shout and pointed toward a strange light at the edge of the woods. A few townsmen followed him out into the field and saw Bloody Mary standing beside a large oak tree, holding a magic wand that was pointed toward the miller house. She was glowing with an unearthly light as she set her evil spell upon the miller's daughter. And why did she pick on the poor girl? The townsmen grabbed their guns and their pitchforks and ran toward the witch. When she heard the commotion, Bloody Mary broke off her spell and fled back in the woods. The far-sighted farmer had loaded his gun with silver bullets in case the witch ever became or came near her daughter. Didn't take any chances, did he? Now he stood and took aim and shot at her. The bullet hit Bloody Mary in the hip, and she fell to the ground. The angry townsmen kept upon her and carried her back into the field where they built a huge bonfire and burned her. Burned Bloody Mary at the stake. My God. It'd be something if the poor woman was innocent. Ringo, it would have been an absolute crime if the person didn't do it. Yes, I think it would be. As she burned, Bloody Mary screamed the curse of the villagers. If anyone mentioned her name aloud before a mirror, she would send her spirit to revenge herself upon them for her terrible death. When she was dead, the villagers went to the house in the woods and found the unmarked graves of the little girls the evil witch had murdered. She had used their blood to make herself young, so she was to blame. Oh, that old bag was really a witch, and she really did do those little girls in. That's exactly what it looks like. Terrible story. Yes, from that day to this, anyone foolish enough to chant Blood Mary's name 3 times before a darkened mirror will summon the vengeful spirit of the witch. And I hope Blair doesn't decide to chant Bloody Mary's name in vain. It is said that she will tear their bodies to pieces and rip their souls from their mutilated bodies. The souls of these unfortunate ones will be burned in torment, as Bloody Mary once was burned. And they will be trapped forever in the mirror. Scary, scary stuff. Ringo, that was quite a scary story. What a witch. Bloody Mary. Yeah,
4: Bloody Mary. I like Bloody Marys. We had quite a few Bloody Marys at Fire Island. We were soaking in the sun and all.
3: Goose, I must say you are very tanned. God, I never seen what a tan.
4: Thank you, Uncle Irving. Let me tell you, I spent a lot of time in the sun. We had a lot of orgies and stuff. And man, I know I burnt. I had a blocker, because Ringo said get like a 99 blocker, because I'm kind of fair. And that's exactly what I did, Uncle Irving.
3: I'm glad you had a blocker, or you wouldn't have lasted. You probably would have burnt up like the witch. Okay, now let's get on to another story, my dear friends. Now, Uncle Irving, would you like to read Brother's Revenge? As soon as I click on it. Yes, I'll read Brother's Revenge. If you want me to, I'll read. It's not that long. And I read well. And yes, I'm going to sit back here. And of course, Bruce is going to sit back and listen too. Aren't you, Bruce?
4: I sure am. Go ahead, Uncle Irving. Sock it to me. Educate me. Honks.
3: My God, Bruce. Oh, the young people of today. The Brothers' Revenge. The blizzard was raging fiercely around them as the brothers stumbled down the long road. They were miles from any farm and knew they had to seek shelter or freeze to death. So it was with gratitude that the two brothers spotted a saloon and pushed their way through the door. Every eye in the room turned upon them as the boys ordered coffee with the last of their money and the bartender went to fetch the hot drink. Most of the regulars returned to their conversations, but one man continued to stare, a massive butcher with a mop of red hair and a long red beard, who was the worst for drink. Gosh, Ringo, I knew years ago a butcher like that with long red hair. Let me tell you. Milton the Butcher, they called him. Okay, let's get back to this thing here.
4: He turned around and he said, "You're looking at me funny." The butcher slurred, looming over the two boys. "We weren't looking at you," said the older boy. "We were just warming ourselves by the fire." "Are you calling me a liar?" he shouted. Around the room and the crowd grinned. They loved a good fight. Everyone loves a good fight. Even in Brooklyn we did. "We didn't say that," said the older boy quickly, waving his hands and accidentally striking the butcher on the arm. "That did it." The butcher grabbed the boy by the collar. "No one hits me and gets away with it," he roared, and threw the boy head first into the huge fire raging in the earth. Oh my God. There was a moment of stunned silence in the saloon, and then the older boy screamed in agony as the flames engulfed him from head to toe. My God. The younger lad shouted in terror. The older boy stumbled out of the fireplace as the little brother tried to beat out the fire with his small hands. The butcher loomed above them, grinning sadistically as the flaming boy lost consciousness, his screams dying away. Oh my God, he threw the kid in the fire. Why don't you just punch him or smack him? "Your turn," the butcher said to his brother. The younger boy gasped in fear and fled for his life out into the raging snow. The boy's little frozen body was not found until spring, so he died also. One evening, a decade after the death of the two young boys, a burly man with a long red beard came strolling down the road, one taken by the brothers. The butcher had heard rumors of a ghost, but had discarded them as so much poppycock. He said, "Poppycock, yeah. The tavern's talk. Poppycock." As he meandered down the road, he became aware that a silence had fallen. In the odd silence, he heard the footsteps of a large animal. They walked. When he walked and stopped, it stopped. Pulses pounding madly. The butcher turned behind him. Behind him, as large as an ox, stood a black dog with blazing blue eyes and sharp teeth. The butcher had seen those blue eyes once before, gazing at him from the face of a young boy trying to save his burning brother.
1: The black door growled softly and took a step forward. The butcher whirled around to flee and found himself face to face with a tall figure covered from head to toe with flames. The burning boy reached out toward the butcher with hands withered and blackened by fire. The butcher gave a terrified scream and fell, blood gushing from eyes and nose. He was dead before he hit the ground. Well, he got even with the butcher, let me tell you. To this day, the black dog and the flaming figure still appear in that vicinity to harass travelers and speed them on their way. What a story, Ringo.
0: Oh, my God. Terrible story. Oh, my God, this should be rated X. Or H for horror. My God, I never heard anything so terrible.
4: Oh, what a gross story. Oh, my gosh, was that gross.
1: Yes, Bruce, and I think you will read.
0: Well, I'm going to sit back over here and educate me, Bruce. Your uncle's sitting in the back here and relaxing and listening to you.
1: Okay, let me find a nice article for Mr. Bruce. Woody Pokey Taylor.
4: Yeah, Ringo, find a real nice, a real scary one. Where is one? Here's one. Oh. Ringo, can I read that one?
1: Yeah, let me just get this down here a bit. Okay. Hairy toe. Hairy toe, Bruce Taylor, look at my lips. Hairy toe.
0: I'm looking at your lips, Ringo, too. I mean, oh, God. All right, educate me.
4: Okay, guys. I'm all ready. Hairy toe. Once there was an old woman who went out in the woods to dig up some roots to cook for dinner. She spotted something funny sticking out of the leaves. I wonder what it was. Could it be a woody? And dug around until she uncovered a great big hairy toe. Ooh. Toe. Toe fetishes. There was some good meat on that toe, which would make a real tasty dinner. Telling me. So the old woman put it in her basket and took it home. Ringo, you gotta click on that.
1: Yeah, I'm going to click to get the rest of the story, my dear friends. Be patient. Patient, my dear friends. Right there.
4: When she got back to the cottage, the old woman boiled up a kettle full of hairy toe soup, which she ate for dinner that night. It was the best meal she'd ever made in weeks. The old woman went to bed that night with a full stomach and a big smile. Along about midnight, a cold wind started blowing in the tops of the trees around the old woman's house. A large black cloud crept over the moon, and from the woods a hollow voice rumbled, "Hairy toe, hairy toe, hairy toe, I want my hairy toe." Inside the house, the old woman stirred uneasily in her bed and nervously pulled the covers up over her ears. Ringo, it looks like another ghost. From the woods, there came a stomp, stomp, stomping noise as the wind whistled and jerked at the treetops. In the clearing at the edge of the forest, a hollow voice said, "Hairy toe, hairy toe, I want my hairy toe, guys." Inside the house, the old woman shut it and turned over in her sleep. What a scary story, Ringo. A stomp, stomp, stomping sound came from the garden path outside the cottage. The night creatures shivered their burrows as a hollow voice howled again, "Hairy toe, hairy toe, I want my hairy toe, you stud." Inside the house, the old woman snapped awake. Her whole body shook with fright as she listened to the angry howling in her garden. Jumping out of bed, she ran to the door and barred it. Once the cottage was secure, she lay back down to sleep. Suddenly, guys, you studs, the front door of the cottage burst open with a bang, snapping the bar in two and sending it flying into every corner of the rooms. there came the stomp, stomp, stomping noise of a giant, giant feet walking up the stairs. Peeping out from under the covers, the old woman saw a massive figure filling her doorway. It said, "Harry Tow, Harry Tow, I want my Harry Tow, you stud." And
0: will Rick Bruce continue?
4: The old woman sat bolt up. The old woman sat bolt upright in terror and shouted, "I ain't your Harry Tow." "Yes, you did," the giant figure said, very gently, as it advanced into the room. No one living in the region ever saw the old woman again. The only clue to her disappearance was a giant footprint a neighbor found pressed deep in the loose soil of the meadow beside the house. The footprint was missing the left big toe. She got back at that lady, didn't she? She shouldn't have cut a toe off, whatever the heck she did.
0: Very interesting story, Harry Tow, Harry Tow. Oh my God. Sounds like Harry Carey. I don't know what it is.
1: Yes, absolutely different kind of story. These stories are very strange and very, very morbid.
4: Tell me, Ringo, that stuff is scaring the pants off me.
3: The pants off you? You look like you're in your underwears. Or your sister's underwears.
4: I'm not. It's a pair of freeing shorts. They're tight. Big deal.
0: Tell me they're tight. If I ever wore a pair of shorts like that, my father would hit me over the head with something. I can't believe it. You look like you're wearing nothing.
4: I'm wearing something. The pair of freaking tight shorts, guys. Calm down. It's only a pair of freaking shorts. Calm down.
3: Oh, please with that calm down. Please.
0: Bruce, please. Let's let Ringo read. Let's see how the pro reads now.
4: Oh, gosh, I'm losing my spot. I actually lost the ghost stories. Let's see. Here's an interesting one.
1: Where's my liver? Where's my liver? Go straight to the store and don't fool around, his mother said sternly as she handed over the money. Your father's boss is coming to dinner tonight and we're having his favorite meal of liver and onions. It's important that we make a good impression. So get the best liver they've got.
3: Probably be human liver for all I know.
4: Let me just check what time it is here. Let's check on the time. It's 49 minutes into the show. Oh my God. We are moving so briskly. So the son said, "I will, Mom."
3: The son said, "Take one, Ringo."
4: The son.
1: "I will, Ma." Tony or Tommy sulked. "I will make sure I get the finest piece of liver they have." His mother had really been after him since he brought home a failing report card. Tommy grabbed his bicycle. Am I looking at the right story here? From the garage and rode down the street, then saw his friend Chad. "Come on, Tommy," Chad called. "The gang's playing baseball over at the park and we need a pitcher." Immediately all thoughts of his errands fled from his mind. The boys headed toward the park. Tommy pitched a no-hitter to win the game for his team. But by that time it was over, it was dark. Then Tommy remembered his errand, the liver. He gasped, "I've got to get to the store." But all the local groceries were closed. "My mom's going to kill me," he grasped. First the bad report card, and now this. He would be grounded for life. As he rode home past the cemetery, he got an idea. It was an awful idea, but it would save him from even more awful fate than awaited him when he came home without the liver. His great
0: uncle had died a few days ago and had been buried in the cemetery. What harm would it be to remove it? His uncle certainly didn't need his liver anymore. Oh, my God. Tommy hurried home as silently as he could and got his father's shovel. He returned to the cemetery and began to digging up his great uncle's grave. Oh, my God. That night, his mother cooked up the liver and onions, and the boss raved about the meal and had such a good time that he didn't leave until quite late. I mean, Tommy actually, this kid, dug up a grave and tore out the guy's liver and brought it home to Mummy? Oh, my God. That is terribly gross. Oh, my God. That's going to change my appetite. That's groovy. What a story. Tommy went to bed that night, relieved he had gotten away with it. He fell asleep almost as soon as his head hit the pillow, but woke up with a start soon after. Surely he had heard a voice. A voice said, "Where's my liver?" A ghostly voice rose up from the staircase, deep and guttural. Tommy gasped in fear and flung himself under the covers as the thud of heavy footsteps reached the top of the steps. Thump, thump, thump. The footsteps drew nearer until they reached Tommy's door. "Who's got my liver?" the horrible voice asked again. Go away," Tommy whispered repeatedly. His whole body trembled in terror as once more the voice asked, "Where's my liver? Who has got my liver?" Sheer terror made him suddenly bold. Tommy threw back the covers and found the shriveled white face of his great uncle right above him. "We ate your liver," he shouted. What a brave kid. "I know you did, Tommy," the rotting corpse of his great uncle said softly, stretching out his bony hand toward the boy's shaking body. Tommy screamed. The next morning, Tommy's parents discovered their son lying dead on top of his bed. His liver had been ripped right out of his body, but the autopsy proved that the boy had already died of fright before his liver was removed. Oh, gosh. Ringo, that, oh, it's disgusting. What stories? Where did you get? These are the worst I ever seen. They're hurt. I mean, they are very, very, they're shattering. The kid is dead and his liver's gone and he dug the uncle's, great uncle's liver up and, gosh, those stories are cool. God, I can't believe this. How could that kid, the great uncle, and know just where his liver was? I don't know. I just don't know. These stories are really, frightfully. Frightfully so, my dear friends. We are 54 minutes and 46 seconds into the RDS Gate Show. By the way, you can catch the RDS Gate Show every Friday from 10 to 11 p.m. Eastern. The replay will be Sunday at 11 to 12 p.m. Eastern. And then another replay will be Thursday at 1 to 2 a.m., followed by RDS Music for approximately an hour, by the master of singing and voice styles. And I'm just looking through another book here. An old gate book, and see if I can find another article that might interest us. Now, I don't know if maybe Uncle Irving wants to read this one. I can if you want, unless Bruce, would you like to read instead? Yeah, guys. Hi, guys. Yeah, I'll read. All right, Bruce, just calm down, please. I want you to read this article right here, this book here I'm holding. The physical book, this physical copy of Gate Magazine. Residents fear that Lizard Man has returned. I see, Ringo. It's right here.

0: hand. Over time, sightings decreased and eventually stopped altogether. So residents got back to their daily lives and pretty much forgot all about the culprits. Except for the morning of February 28, 2009. That's when Dixie Rawson awoke to discover that something had chewed at the front of her van. The whole front half of the van is chewed up. Both sides of the van above the wheel wells were bitten and the metal is bent like a piece of paper. Oh gosh. Lee County Sheriff E.J. Melvin says the damage could have been done by coyotes, but others in the town don't agree. And why do they always pick on the coyotes? All the stretch marks or scratch marks, people are saying it's hard to believe, but it probably was done by the lizard man. Mr. Rawson believes the damage was probably caused by a bear and said he has his rifle handy in case it comes back. And that's it, Ringo. Did I read well? Did Bruce, Woody, Pokey Taylor read well?
1: You read well? Yes, you did. Very well, my dear friend.
0: Ah, yes, very well. Let me take my glasses off, too.
2: Thanks a lot, guys. Guys, we're getting down only 2 minutes. Oh, my gosh, in heck.
0: Aren't we? Well, I don't know what's causing it. Oh, my God.
1: No, not this. I'm going to go bananas every time.
3: Nothing wrong with your television.
1: There's plenty that was wrong with my television. Don't tell me there wasn't.
3: Controlling transmission.
1: God, no, calm down, Uncle Irving.
3: We wish to make it
1: please.
3: Louder. We will bring Claire, up the body.
2: Calm down. You're going to get a heart attack. You're 88 years
3: if we
2: old.
3: We wish to make it softer.
1: I'm telling you.
3: We will tune it to a whisper. We will control the horizontal.
1: Oh, you will control the horizontal. I saw nothing.
3: The vertical.
1: This is just terrible. I'm sick of this. I could have practically spit on the Empire State Building, and I never was able to see the outer limits. I give up.
3: Or sharpen it to crystal clarity.
1: Please, let me forward this. My God. I can't help but ring over the way I feel. I never was able to see that particular program, and I still haven't because she never showed me how to work the DVD yet. That's terrible. She didn't show you. I'm going to personally go to Brooklyn. I don't care. It takes me 2 hours to get there, and I'll have you watch those shows. Thank you, Ringo. Ringo, we're almost expiring. Yes, we are down to 59 minutes and 30 seconds. I want to say I thank you all. For coming once again and listening to The Gate Show, the RDS Gate Show. And I certainly hope to catch you once again next week. 7 days, it's all it is. And you'll be entertained, enlightened, and educated. So until we meet again, this is RDS here. And it's Irving here.
2: And Bruce, bye guys.
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8: But forever seems to be around a lot these days. Levels of a toxic forever chemical rose to 13 times the legal limit. This was during a pilot for a controversial multi-million dollar water recycling scheme on the Thames in England that supposedly will pump millions of gallons of treated sewage into the river. You know, during droughts, the data from the pilots is in stark contrast to public comments from Thames Water that their water recycling project in southwest London will not harm the river environment, according to The Guardian. In technical notes in the company's files for the project, the results from two projects, not actual pilots, reveal the recycling system rapidly and significantly increased levels of a particularly toxic kind of forever chemical, perfluorooctane sulfonate, your PFOS. It is a suspected carcinogen, and that breaches the legal limits by as much as 13 times. That's lucky, isn't it? As standard wastewater treatment plants are not designed to filter and destroy them, treated and

untreated sewage contains forever chemicals. They are known that because they don't break down, as you know. New figures show every English water body is polluted with toxic chemicals. They're also considered a threat to human health. Who knew? The recycling system on the Thames is intended to provide more water to cope with shortages resulting from both a rising population and predicted droughts caused by climate breakdowns. We're not going to have... The results of the company's tests reveal the scale of the treated sewage input would make it very difficult for the water to meet current standards for forever chemicals and pesticides. You know what's going to happen to those standards. Thames Water is seeking a development consent order for the scheme. It has insisted publicly that the water recycling system would not harm the river, its habitats, or be a threat to the public. It'll cost about $500 million. That's good. The technical note on the pilot schemes shows levels of forever chemicals rose to 6.3 nanograms per liter in test one, 8.7 nanograms per liter in test two, the legal limit, 0.6 nanograms per liter. The documents show there was a rapid breakthrough of forever chemicals above the legal threshold no less than 1 month into operation. The company said keeping within legal limits would be, quote, operationally challenging. It would require carbon filters to be frequently regenerated. You don't want to reactivate it and replace, and would require, quote, significant additional operational expense, unquote. In addition to the forever chemical, the pilots also showed the treated water contained very high levels of iron, which the document states would have a, quote, significant detrimental impact on the river. The river had no comment. Hello, welcome to the show.

Why would they have jazz band on their mind? You got to ask them. From Santa Monica, California, I'm Harry Shearer, welcoming you to this edition of the show. Now, ladies and gentlemen, news of the godly. Survivors of child rape and other sexual abuse within New Orleans Roman Catholic Archdiocese have now learned that $641,000 or so is the most they can individually get under a settlement approved 8 months ago to resolve a years-long bankruptcy protection case. Those amounts were communicated in letters that hundreds of clergy abuse survivors participating in the archdiocese's bankruptcy began receiving this week. The figures are well below a $2.4 million jury verdict awarded to an unrelated Louisiana religious sexual abuse claimant. Last year, after the state's legislature temporarily eliminated filing deadlines for such cases, the amounts cited in the recent letters were also substantially less than out-of-court settlements that a handful of clergy abuse survivors in New Orleans have reached in the verdict's aftermath with Catholic institutions not affected by the bankruptcy, which evidently have been more or less comparable to the jury award. Survivors say the amounts in the letters aren't just insulting, but also the latest evidence of the disproportionate advantage enjoyed by the more than 40 Catholic institutions that have gone to federal court to declare bankruptcy. This amid the financial fallout of the church's worldwide clergy molestation scandal. By the way, very useful, very helpful in having the church kind of tamp down the public relations problems associated with this scandal. This reported last year. The head of the New Orleans Saints and the New Orleans Pelicans, Gail Benson. Quote, "This whole thing's a farce," said Aaron Herbert, who was abused by a late convicted child rapist and longtime priest. Richard Kahn, who's testified to being molested by three men with links to the Archdiocese, added, "There's a lot of survivors that are hurting right now," unquote. Driving that despair are two elements: the $305 million settlement that the Archdiocese, as well as its insurers, agreed to pay to survivors last December, and a 0 to 100-point system determining each individual victim's payment. Settlement disclosure documents that disgusted victims virtually from the outset detail how points would be assigned based on the nature of the abuse. Among other elements, rape, for example, equated to 75 points. Oral or digital abuse was 56 units. Grooming behavior was 5. This, by the way, reported by The Guardian and WWL Louisiana. Admittedly, the Archdiocese and others made comments in open court promising payments by the end of spring of this year. The process instead dragged. The settlement trustee filed motions in court to get the church to turn over records needed to make payment determinations. Herbert, one of the victims, shared his letter with The Guardian and WWL. He had been awarded 56 points. Meanwhile, having endured rape and oral sexual abuse by multiple clergy predators, Kuhn was allocated 98 points. He said it was shocking that he didn't get the maximum, given the circumstances. Bankruptcy, another bankruptcy claimant, and those two all expressed disbelief that allocation letters given to survivors failed to break down precisely how the claims evaluator arrived at their points total. The letters just contained the final sum, the estimated settlement distribution, and an acknowledgement that the bankruptcy may have required them to, quote, revisit deeply personal and difficult experience, unquote. Survivors have 30 days to ask for reconsideration. Without the basis for the points total, they're left to guess why they didn't receive what they expected. News of the godly. And now, news of the Olympic movement.
produced by Jim Ebersol III. With less than 2 years to go until the Olympic Games in L.A., local leaders are looking to fast-track development of temporary facilities for the city's summer games. City Council members unanimously approved a plan to allow temporary Olympics-related projects to avoid Environmental Quality Act approvals. The ordinance, which did not specify which kinds of projects can utilize the measure, also opens the door to the temporary facilities becoming permanent after they're built. Despite the games being branded as a no-build Olympics, several new venues, training facilities, and fan zones will likely be required to handle the capacity of a contemporary Olympics. Sports-related properties would be able to take advantage of the environmental quality exemptions. Other projects that would support Olympics activity wouldn't be eligible: your hotels, transportation projects, and the demolition of housing. The ordinance's perceived lack of clarity over how it would be used and which projects would be able to skip environmental oversight has drawn some backlash. In a related matter, projects pitched to support the influx of tourists and athletes for the games have been missing completion targets so far. SkyLink, LA Airport's long-delayed people mover, was scheduled to open 3 years ago. It's consistently been pushed, eventually missing a target of opening in time for the FIFA World Cup earlier this summer. Five Los Angeles area members of Congress urged the Trump administration to speed up $2 billion in transportation funding. The lawmaker said that's critical to ensuring that athletes, officials, and fans can move easily around Southern California during the games. Want to bet? The call came at an informal hearing this week. Local transportation officials said the money is needed to deploy 1,700 extra buses. That'll do her. And to create high-speed lanes on streets and freeways during the summer games. Parenthetically, a high-speed lane was created on the streets of London in 2012 for the Games. It was set aside for Olympics officials to drive between their hotel sites and the Games. My recollection is the high-speed lanes were usually empty. L.A. City Controller Kenneth Mejia has demanded that L.A. 28, the private nonprofit overseeing the games, provide more detailed reports on its finances. L.A. 28 has complied fully with only two of nine requirements of a contract with the city, known as the Games Agreement. Missing documents include comparisons of revenue from sources, including ticket sales and sponsorship deals, against financial projections, bank statements scheduled and budgets for venues, and the identity of contractors and the dollar value and purpose of contracts. Said the controller, the city had been ill-advised to agree to be the financial backstop should the games lose money. Olympic officials insist that will not happen. Meanwhile, some Arcadia residents are pushing back on a plan to remove oak trees from the Santa Anita Park racetrack for the Olympics. The proposal would remove 34 oak trees and affect the root zones of an additional 45. This is for a proposed equestrian cross-country course. Residents say cutting down the trees would ruin wildlife habitats. The California spotted owl, the acorn woodpecker, the California titmouse. There will be a myriad of animals that will not be able to just make an environmental shift, said one of the residents in Arcadia. Olympic organizers say they're working closely with the city of Arcadia, Santa Anita Park, and the International Federation to ensure community concerns are heard. Not followed, but heard. It's a movement, and we need one every day. Now, just one word: microplastics. Oil and gas pipes left on the ocean floor
after decommissioning could result in up to 500 tons of microplastics being released into the North Sea each year. It's according to a new study from the University of Plymouth. No, not the car. Almost 220,000 tons of plastics have been deployed in the subsea pipelines and umbilical coatings on the continental shelf of Britain. That's an area that includes parts of the North Sea where most oil and gas activity is located, in addition to the North Atlantic, the Irish Sea, and the English Channel. That's according to Oceanographic magazine. More than half of this, roughly 120,000 tons, remains in the ocean after the natural gas and oil fields are decommissioned. Energy companies are allowed to leave unsealed cables in place due to the high financial cost, technical challenges, and environmental impact of removal. It costs too much to take them out. Let's just leave them there. The new study suggests that these pipes could be an underexplored source of microplastics, as chemical and physical processes in the ocean cause the plastic-lined pipes to degrade over time. Well, what doesn't? These pipes, researchers' modeling suggests, suggests could be releasing 4.5 to 500 tons of microplastic into the North Sea every year. Current estimates suggest that between 4 and 16 tons 16 tons of plastics are estimated to be released into the North Sea from rivers each year, hence the song. Microplastics negatively impact marine life, and probably navy life too, accumulating in their tissues and brains, affecting natural processes by blocking digestion, disrupting hormones, and affecting the efficiency of their energy cells. Based on this new research, the team of researchers have recommended that the environmental consequences of legacy plastics need to be formally integrated into decommissioning decision-making. Like the cost. Just one word. Micro.

0: direct from the Oval Office, where Natalie is printing this as I speak. This is Natalie's Favorite President with another edition of Truth Social Audio, brought to you by Trump Wallets, slimmer than ever, now that there's no cash. This week, the Prime Minister of Canada, Mark Carney, who's about as prime as the steaks at a Motel 6, decided to turn a disagreement over tariffs into a full-fledged trade war with all the fledges. Not the best idea in the world. Maybe he doesn't realize that a trade war is no way for Canada to become our 51st state. And who wouldn't want that? I sent a strong message to the sub-prime minister, renaming Lake Ontario like I should have done with the Strait of Hormuz. But it looks like Mr. Carney has his message receiver in sleep mode. So today, I'm embarking on an ambitious plan to teach Canada exactly who's boss on this continent that we settled while the so-called Canadians were still hunting moose with bows and sometimes arrows. Today, I will sign an executive order renaming all the Canadian provinces and their capitals. Vancouver will become Van Yankee, American Columbia. Toronto will be Tonto, province of Super Mario. Newfoundland will be New York Land. Prince Edward Island is now Prince Donald Island. Saskatoon, Saskatchewan becomes Looney Tune, Great Catchewan. Winnipeg, Manitoba will now be known as Loser Peg Manosphere. Edmonton, Alberta becomes Kushnerton, Alberto. Nova Scotia will be New Scotchtapia. And New Brunswick becomes New Biscuit. These names will take effect as soon as I reach the end of this sentence. I'm also announcing today a major response to the naysayers and nitpickers about our brief struggle against the evil monsters who run Iran. Right next to the world's largest triumphant arch is going to be the U.S.-Iran War Memorial. There will be no cost to the taxpayers. The complete memorial will be funded by our great friend, Prince Mohammed bin Salman of Saudi Arabia. It will feature 24-carat gold-plated headstones of the brave Americans who gave their lives so that Iranians could be bombed back to the Stone Age. And in the Grand Plaza of the memorial, Prince Mohammed is donating a golden bone saw. People who think they're journalists are already asking, why a memorial when there's already an arch? The answer is as simple as answers themselves. If we don't build the memorial now, it might never be built. Who would want that? Only Democrats and illegal aliens. Thank you for your attention to these matters. And, unlike Canada, stay loyal.
1: 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The longer, the better. So long.

Well, it that's one of the things it means. It also means, geez, it's never been this hot here before. From Santa Monica, this is Le Show. And now, ladies and gentlemen...

0: AI singing about AI for your listening pleasure. Ladies and gentlemen, OpenAI has gathered more than 100 of the world's biggest tech and information security companies to warn that cyber defense is in trouble. A reassuring development, given quite a few of them helped to build the technology involved. That says the British tech journal, The Register. The open letter has more than 100 names attached to it, including many of the companies with the most to gain or lose from what happens next. Your OpenAI, your Anthropic, your Google, and your Microsoft. Among the AI builders warning about increasingly capable AI attacks, at the same time, security heavyweights, your Cloudflare, your CrowdStrike, your Fortinet, and Palo Alto Networks. They've also signed on. AWS, IBM, Oracle, and Cisco are there too, alongside banks, consultancies, and other companies whose businesses depend on keeping an increasingly messy technology stack running. Together, they've reached a troubling conclusion. The current approach to cybersecurity is not working. Quote, "We have a limited window to strengthen cyber defenses," the letter warns, predicting AI-enabled attacks will become, quote, "far more widespread and sophisticated," unquote, in the coming months as models become more capable. Well, they're pretty... No. Hospitals, water treatment plants, and internet infrastructure are singled out as being at risk. Some of the signatories are racing to build ever more capable AI systems. Others make billions selling the cloud services, enterprise software, and security tools that are supposed to keep attackers at bay. Still, the underlying problem is real enough. The letter points to old vulnerabilities, unpatched software, misconfigurations, and weak authentication as problems that have been piling up for years, particularly across critical infrastructure where security teams are often short on money and staff. Their proposed solution? That's right, more AI. The letter calls for cyber-capable models to be put into the hands of more defenders, cheaper models handling security work at scale, and frontier systems reserved for harder problems. Security vendors should continuously test their defenses against frontier AI capabilities. Frontier means, in AI lingo, the most advanced models. The security vendors should share threat intelligence and help critical infrastructure operators deploy AI-powered defenses. You need AI to defend against AI. See how it works? Governments, meanwhile, are asked to fund cybersecurity for essential services, expand trusted access programs, and give hospitals, water utilities, and local governments access to capable defensive AI. Meanwhile, companies that develop those frontier models have their own homework assignment. They should provide, quote, responsible model access, significant funding, training, and hands-on support, unquote, particularly to under-resourced critical infrastructure operators, while investing in testing, vulnerability disclosure, and tools that make AI agents traceable. What the letter doesn't include is any figure for that, quote, significant funding, unquote, or any deadlines or firm commitments from the companies signing it. Just thought they'd sign a letter. Now, ladies and gentlemen, I don't know much about this stuff. You know that. It's not my business. But the key to all this seems to me to be that AI models do their best work and their most serious damage when they can access the internet. And the outfits most vulnerable to that kind of damage, like electric plants, other kind of high security need systems, are also connected to the internet. Now, there were electric plants and such facilities doing just fine before the internet was even invented. That would suggest that while it's maybe convenient or efficient or fun having them connected to the internet, the best defense against AI systems that can go out of control is for those high security operations to disconnect from the internet. They can have, people who operate it on a nice phone line to get information or warnings, but the machines themselves, they're best protected by being disconnected. Just one man's opinion. But now more news of AI. The consultancy McKinsey has surveyed 1,719 professionals and business leaders from around the world and across industries for its report on the state of AI this year. What it found sounds a lot like what similar studies have determined in the past couple of years. According to the report communicated in the Register, more businesses are deploying more AI in the belief that their investments will start paying off, but the number of people reporting an actual earnings boost from their AI initiatives remains flat. According to the survey data, 37% of respondents attribute at least some earnings before interest and taxes impact to AI use. It's about the same share as respondents in the survey last year. The word some is doing a lot of heavy lifting there because only a small minority of respondents qualify as high performers using AI. McKinsey considers that category to be respondents who attribute at least 5% of their organization's earnings to AI use and describe the technology's impact as significant. The number of high performers has remained flat since last year. Just 6% of survey respondents. Companies are plowing ahead with their AI investments, at least for now. Quote, organizations' conviction in AI is growing faster than the immediate financial returns they can attribute to it, said McKinsey. More expect AI to reshape their business over the next 3 years than did a year ago, and they continue to plan to invest more. Agentic AI use is up, says McKinsey. 40% of respondents at organizations with more than $1 billion in annual revenue say they're scaling AI agents, compared to 27% last year. Coding agents are also on the rise. Nearly a third of respondents say their organizations are not buying one or more software products in favor of building the functionality in-house with agent coding tools. Maybe those firms have set aside a budget to bring in developers to fix the issues AI-generated code can introduce. McKinsey also found that while a majority of organizations plan to increase their AI investments, many are butting up against the fact that it's increasingly expensive. 20% of respondents say AI-related operating costs have constrained their use of the technology. 80% of respondents who use AI in their roles said the technology has improved their individual productivity, even though those gains have yet to translate into broad financial impact. But, feels good. A proposed change by the U.S. Environmental Protection Agency would eliminate federal minimum requirements for public participation in minor source air permits. That's a move critics warn could affect some data center projects. The Environmental Protection Network, which is not on your TV. No, it's made up of former employees of the EPA, says the proposed rule change would eliminate mandatory public notice and comment requirements for so-called minor new source review industrial air pollution permits in state plans under the Clean Air Act. Instead, state and local air quality regulatory authorities would be able to determine whether And to what extent public participation in minor NSR programs is necessary that would allow them to decide whether the public is notified about new sources of pollution or modifications to existing sources. The EPN warns that it would leave communities in the dark regarding industrial developments. These could include large-scale fossil-fueled power generators for AI data centers that may be permitted as minor sources and therefore avoid more stringent major source review. EPA's current administrator, Lee Zeldin, said earlier this year that the Trump administration was not going to set national-level environmental rules for the data center industry. He says state and local governments were best equipped to make such decisions, you know, given local conditions like your water availability, your air quality, and electricity needs. But the EPN, the former employees of EPA, says the current proposal directly contradicts the earlier transparency memorandum issued by Zeldin, which pledged that, quote, the public must be able to trust our work and called for the fullest possible public participation in our decision-making, unquote. Without public review, facilities such as data centers may be able to avoid major source controls on pollution altogether. Like, that's a bad thing. Meanwhile, Caltech, a programming training company, found in a survey of developers, more than 300 of them, 4 in 5 say their AI use has felt more like dependence than an advantage. They found the tools useful, but they also worry that habitual reliance on AI is weakening their own problem-solving process, expanding their workload, and fostering an unhealthy relationship with work. This from ZDNet.com. So more than 2/5 of developers keep coding with AI after hours, even when they meant to stop. 32 have put off sleep to keep going. 39% say AI tools have made it harder to switch off from work. Heavy use of AI, reported 74% of developers, made it more likely they'd earn a raise or promotion. 51% said they were more likely to burn out. In a Stack Overflow developer survey last year found, 45% of respondents were frustrated by AI answers that were, quote, almost right, but not quite, unquote. That is output that appears convincing while creating difficult debugging work. While AI tool adoption has continued to climb, 80% of developers now using them in their workflows, trust in AI accuracy has fallen from 40% in previous years to just 29% this year. And the Financial Times reports that Chinese actors and online influencers have a new rival. Cost-effective advanced AI video generation programs are threatening millions of jobs in a once vibrant area of Chinese gig economy. The release of powerful new AI-powered video software, such as ByteDance's C-Dance 2.0, has allowed digital actors to replace humans, enabling the production of higher-quality original videos more quickly. The digital takeover intensified after this year's release of C-Dance 2.0, says Greg Wolliner, a short drama actor and producer in Beijing. He's not short, it's the dramas. It's not the movies that are getting small. Before its release, he was shooting 3 different productions a week, and after that, everything just went. Many of his friends had to quit doing what they love and change to something else, he said. In May, 89 of the top 100 animated dramas on ByteDance's domestic Chinese version of TikTok were AI productions. In the first quarter of this year, almost 128,000 short dramas were released in China, more than 3 times the entire previous year, 95% AI generated. That's according to the Chinese Netcasting Service Association. The economic consequences could be dramatic. China's short drama industry employs 690,000 people directly. About 15 million people cite live streaming as their primary profession, according to a report a couple years ago from the China Netcasting Services Association. In live streaming e-commerce, AI-generated digital hosts can sell around the clock at roughly 10% of the cost. As of March, economic platform JD.com's digital hosts were being used by more than 70,000 merchants. A digital double of prominent human streamer Luo Yonghao outsold the real person in several product categories, generating $7.7 million in just 7 hours. According to Baidu, a 3 to 5 minute drama production would take 5 people 3 months to produce in 2024. Today it takes a single employee 1 or 2 days. The average price was $120 per minute, 10% of the cost when humans were used. Zeelin, it's an AI animation firm, published about 8,000 one-minute short dramas episodes in May. In some cases, performers are being forced to distill their images, voices, and performing styles into AI tools before being replaced by the tools. Quote, "I was pretty much pinned against a wall," said the host of a popular children's educational program, who was told in April to consent to the creation of an AI replica of herself, or the company would find other actors who would. Quote, "At first, the actors who signed for these things were shamed because they were seen as taking jobs from others," she said, declining to be identified for the story. "Now it seems," she concludes, "that change is unavoidable." Another actor, Todd Koons, has seen his work dry up. He and his colleagues felt a, quote, "general sense of frustration and resignation as we see our livelihood stripped away from us using tools that have mined our own performances," unquote. Who else should they mine? Is AI a bubble yet? And now, the apologies of the week.
1: We're so sorry.
0: CNN was forced to apologize to Dolly Parton's family for mistakenly using a photo of a Las Vegas impersonator of the country music legend while reporting on her death. The cable news network aired an image of tribute artist Kelly Vaughn as it covered Parton's death from cancer, leaving Vaughn stunned as friends began bombarding her with messages. The errant image was broadcast during Laura Coates Live some 12 hours after Parton's death was announced by her family. Quote, "We regret the error and apologize to the Parton family," CNN told the California Post, a relatively new publication from Rupert Murdoch, a relation, you know, to the New York Post. Quote, "I felt so sorry and apologetic for Dolly because over her career there's so many wonderful images and moments that they could have chosen from," said Vaughn. And CNN just picked up something not appropriate. Somebody at CNN really messed up. Unquote. A woman who has used a wheelchair since she was 2 says a birthday celebration with friends and family took a disturbing turn when their Hudson Waterfront restaurant in New Jersey dropped off dessert. Antonia Sinibaldi was celebrating her 29th birthday when she says she and her cousin ordered apple cinnamon treat. The message on hers, quote, "Happy birthday, wheelchair," unquote, made her body start to spasm, Sinbaldi says. "Body started shaking, but it started spasming. My body reacted faster than my mouth or my mind," she said. Her group spoke to a manager at the restaurant. Got a complimentary drinks offer, but no apology. Later, the restaurant said it was deeply saddened by the incident and apologized. It explained in a statement that the word wheelchair was used to identify the table receiving the cake and was inadvertently written on the plate. Hershey Park, an amusement park attraction in Pennsylvania, you know, where the chocolate comes from, is currently facing backlash over a comment in its social media account mistakenly made in response to a fan praising Dollywood's affordable ticket prices following Dolly Parton's death. After news of the death broke on Tuesday, a fan of Parton's took to X to highlight the star's Tennessee theme park and spotlight its affordable pricing. Quote, "And she kept the prices reasonable in this economy," the user wrote above a screenshot of Dollywood's $99 one-day ticket price. The Hershey, Pennsylvania amusement park then responded to that post and wrote, in a since-deleted comment, quote, "Our summer tickets are $49.99. That sparked criticism from fans who found the comment to be insensitive. Under the circumstances, another ex-user questioned Hershey Park, asking, "Are you guys going to offer an official apology for this tactless post?" That prompted the park to apologize and provide additional context as to what it says happened. Quote, "We certainly respect your concern," a reply clarifying our ticket price in another conversation was posted without seeing the context of the chain. "So we removed it quickly to avoid any confusion or insensitivity over intent. We absolutely apologize for the error." In a statement shared with People, Hershey Park said, "A member of our social media team noticed inaccurate pricing information about Hershey Park within a post and intended to respond directly just to that individual to correct it, not realizing the reply would appear as a response to a conversation about Dollywood. We sincerely apologize for any insensitivity." And finally, Dateline New Berlin, Wisconsin, like we need a new one, at Tuesday's Common Council meeting, Mayor Dave Ament publicly apologized for sharing anti-Muslim posts on Facebook. Ament, who served as mayor for more than 13 years, reposted content, including one message that read, quote, "If you voted for a Muslim for elected office in this country, you are a traitor," unquote. During this week's meeting, people sitting in the audience held up signs that read, New Berlin deserves better. Emmett stressed the posts were made on his personal Facebook page, not on any official city social media account. Quote, "I take full responsibility for sharing them. I unfortunately did not take into account how these inappropriate posts could be insulting, offensive, and hurtful, and I should have. Rather than be a part of the solution in promoting dialogue on issues we all care about, I unfortunately contributed to the division I wanted to heal. For this, I'm sincerely sorry for the division and hurt I've caused many of you and in our community." Following his apology, Ament left the meeting as a police officer escorted him to his office. The apologies of the week, ladies and gentlemen, a copyrighted feature of this broadcast. And now, the side effects of the week.
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1: 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Do not take Zocova if allergic to its ingredients. Serious side effects include allergic reactions, some severe like anaphylaxis. Get medical help right away if you have rash, hives, itching, swelling of your mouth, lips, tongue, or face, trouble swallowing or breathing, throat tightness, dizziness, lightheadedness, stomach area pain, or vomiting.
0: Swelling in my face. I don't think so. And finally, ladies and gentlemen, it is a crypto winner. This week's loss, Ethereum lending platform Term Finance has lost an estimated $8.5 million after an attacker seemingly acquired enough voting power to take control of some of its lending vaults. The attacker removed about $6.9 million at the time, and then it drained about 68% of the assets held in the vaults. They held about $12.45 million worth before the attack. Data from DeFi Llama shows nearly all of the roughly $8.8 million in Ether deposited in the product was taken. It's a crypto winner. Oh, and there is time for one more item. From the land of 4,000 princes, our freedom-loving friends in Saudi Arabia. The president of France, Emmanuel Macron, and Saudi Arabia's crown prince, Wonsaw, have committed to building a 6 billion euro, that's $7.0 billion, theme park in the north of Paris. You know, because Paris needs an attraction. The deal includes three amusement parks with a manga-inspired park based on the popular Japanese anime series Dragon Ball Z. It's my favorite Dragon Ball. Quote, nothing like this has been seen since Disneyland Paris, Macron said in a post on X Monday, adding the investment is expected to create over 20,000 jobs. The announcement follows a two-day state visit by the Saudi crown prince. The two leaders discussed their shared interest in animated comics.

San Diego and Hawaii desks. Thanks to Pam Halstead and Thomas Walsh at WWNO New Orleans for help with today's broadcast. The email address for this show? Nah. But a lot of great stuff to read and watch and maybe even enjoy, all at harryshearer.com. And you might want to go by my YouTube channel. Some great performances by New Orleans piano players. A lot of very obscure stuff surfaces there. Speaking of obscure stuff, I'm writing on Substack.

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So long from the home of the homeless.